along the country scene, you know, some of that bluegrass and more along those lines. So that was Treaty Oak Revival that you heard, and we're here some more Treaty Oak Revival. Stay a while. Shag and Flies, 9 p.m. Here's Treaty Oak Revival.

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You'd normally be listening to the OG Grandmaster Jay at this time every Tuesday from 7:30 to 9. He's not here this week. She'll be back next week. You should check out his shows from previous weeks on the archive. You can listen to any shows on WRTC on the archive for 2 weeks, roughly, anytime a show airs. Running down that list of songs, we started with Treaty Oak Revival, like I was saying when we came off the last break. That was Stay a While. Then we went to Universal Sound by Tyler Childers. After that was Posthumous by Gus Dapperton and Snow on the Bluff by The Evening Elephants. Then we got into some Olivia Rodrigo, Stupid Song and Maggots for Brains off her new album, You Seem Pretty Sad for a Girl So in Love. This one, you know, I was talking about who's kind of my inspiration for music earlier. This one has to go out to my wife, Sam. She definitely puts me on to the most music out of anyone, and she definitely is a fan of this album. We've listened to it a lot of times together, and I'd say I'm a fan. You know, I think there's some bangers on this new Olivia Rodrigo album, and those two that I played are probably my two favorite. After that, we had Love Is Too Strong by Lettuce and Marcus King, followed by Everybody Wants to Rule the World, also by Lettuce. Those are both off their album Elevate from 2019. I feel like everyone's got a cover for Everybody Wants to Rule the World, but it's always good. And lastly, we had two songs by Palace off their album So Long Forever. I believe it's from 2016. It is indeed from 2016. That was Bitter and Live Well. We got Shag and Flies coming up at 9 p.m. I checked the doc, the planning doc that we use to kind of, you know, get on the same page about what we're going to talk about. And this show is loaded. We got MLB trade deadline. We got NBA, specifically Philadelphia 76ers talk. We got WNBA talk. We got golf talk, both men's golf and women's golf. We're talking women's golf tonight, people, so you do not want to miss it. Do not touch that dial at 9 p.m. Shag and Flies is coming up next. My final inspiration and the final three songs you're going to hear come from J. Rule at the station here. He has a show every Wednesday from 9 to 12 called the Voodoo Blues Mixtape Sessions. It's a great show. I listen to it most weeks on the archive, and I really like the music that he plays. So these last three songs are songs that I heard off his show a few weeks ago. I hope you enjoy, and if you do, you should tune into the Voodoo Blues Mixtape Sessions every Wednesday at 9 p.m. Shag and Fly is coming up next. Do not touch that dial. You won't want to miss it.

0: Hartford, coming to you live from the WRTC studios here on the Trinity College campus. This is Shaggin' Flies. I'm Ryan, and we're back. I'm here with my brothers Connor and John, and for the next hour and a half, we're going to break down all the noteworthy action from the world of sports. And tonight, we are loaded again. We're talking baseball trade deadline, some news from the men's and women's hardwood, golf discussion, of course, in August, and more. Connor, you've been holding it down for us for the last hour and a half, holding it down for Grandmaster Jay, I should say. How you doing?
1: Doing well, yeah. If you like what you hear, go back till 7:30 on the archive and listen to more of what you're hearing. So, yeah, it was good time.
0: I definitely enjoyed it. Didn't catch too much. I'll have to listen to the first hour 15 on the archive. But drive over was great. John, how are you tonight?
2: Feeling good. You know, happy to be here. Definitely most excited to talk about the women's hardwood.
0: Yeah, WNBA.
1: What about women's open?
2: Women's open, I was locked in. I was locked in over
0: Shihu Kawaki. She got you going in that playoff. Yeah, I agree. And Esther, I'd have to look at my doc here. Esther Heberstreet or something. We'll get to that. But you'd usually be listening to the original Grandmaster Jay. We just mentioned Connor was filling in for him tonight. But he's on every Tuesday, 7:30 to 9 p.m. So definitely check him out. He does great work here in the studio, and he's got a lot of great stuff on the archives. That's Chilling with Jay, the original Grandmaster Jay. Connor was the substitute tonight, but that's usually 7:30 to 9 p.m. on Tuesdays here right before us. John, Connor, and I are about to spend an hour and a half talking about sports, like we just said. And with that, we'd love to hear from you guys. Our phone number is 860-297-5317. A little different than what's on the website, because this is the line that will get you able to talk to us live on the air, so we prefer you use this one. A little difficult for us to talk on the phone and the airwaves at the same time. So again, that's 860-297-5317. Throughout this show, we'd love to hear from you, get you involved in our conversation. Please call in. But with that, we've got lots to discuss. We got to get right into it. Let's go.

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1: We were just joking as we waited for the intro to finish up there that John was super excited about the women's hardcore, and we'll get there. Dallas Wings, Indiana Fever, lots to discuss, but we got to start. John will be more excited for this. With baseball, of course, it's August 4th here in the studio. We're in the dog days of the baseball season, and the Boston Red Sox just refused to stop winning. They swept the Dodgers this weekend and are now 28-5 in their last 33 games. They're 13-0 against the top 8 best records in the major leagues during that span, not just the American League, in the major leagues, 13-0 in their last 13 games against the top 8 teams. That leaves them 60-51 now. That's the third best record in the American League, 7th best in the league overall. On June 24th, they were 32-46, and now they're 4 games up of the third wild card spot. John, I know I asked you this last week, so I'll start with Connor. How much do you believe in this Red Sox turnaround, this now current, like I just said, 60-51 third place Red Sox team?
2: It's truly unbelievable. Like, that's the first thing I'll say. I'm shocked that we're talking about this, but now that we are talking about it, I think they're actually good. Like, I think you could go back in time and hear me say that they actually suck and had no chance of making the playoffs, but I now change my tune to say that I think that are actually good, because I think their lineup is, you know, gonna be more consistent the rest of the year, which was what you guys talked about last week, that has been the biggest problem for them all season. So I like, we'll get into their additions at the trade deadline. I like what they did. And I think they're legit and gonna contend for the AL East title.
1: I think it's really hard to argue with that, especially as someone who's trying his hardest to argue with that in his head. It's getting tougher and tougher by the day. John, slightly different question for you before we get into the whole trade deadline. Just curious about your thoughts on this as I kind of just looked at the standings today, getting prepared for the show. Red Sox, like I just said, 4 games up on the third wild card spot, but find themselves, I believe it's 5.5 back of Tampa Bay, first in the division, and 2 back of the Yankees, somewhere in that vicinity. And they're playing the White Sox tonight. They're up 7-2, I think, in the 7th inning I just saw. They're pretty clearly, at this point, the third best team in the American League, yet still fighting for a wild card spot simply because of the way the MLB playoffs are designed. You got to win your division. If you don't, you find yourself battling for one of those wild cards. Does where the Red Sox currently sit kind of point to a problem in the MLB playoff format, if you will?
3: I think that's more of a philosophical question than a question with a right or wrong answer. I personally like the weirdness that comes with baseball. I think that, like, the fact that divisions and winning the division in baseball actually means something in a way that, you know, if you're an NBA fan, you might not even realize that your NBA team plays in a division. What did the Celtics play in? The Atlantic Division?
1: Yep.
3: Like, in I would probably be hard-pressed to name every single team that plays in the Atlantic Division, because who cares? The divisions don't matter in the National Basketball Association, but in the MLB, it does matter. It's a point of pride, but two, it's important for your playoff seeding, and that is just the way that it has always worked within baseball. I'm not really a fan of just throwing everything into one homogenized pit and just saying, let's just take the best records out of these 10, or let's take the 10 best records out of these 30 teams and put them into a playoff. Like, I think that it's actually more interesting that we have these weird little rules that we have been applying to this game for so long. Is it the best way to have like I said, the 10 best teams in the playoffs, or however many teams make the playoffs? Maybe not, but I don't know. I'm okay with giving that up because I like the intrigue that it provides and the history.
2: Yeah, I don't think it's messed up at all that the Red Sox are, you know, fighting for a wild card. They're third place in their division. I think that's how it should work. I think that you should be rewarded for winning your division. And I think it's messed up. If there's a problem with the playoff format, in my opinion, it's that one of the division winners has to play in the wild card round. Like, that seems not fair. Like, they did what you asked them. They won their division. They should have this automatic entry into the division series. So I don't know how to fix that, but I think that's the problem with baseball, which is a little bit different than your question, and we don't really need to talk about it, but because there's lots of other things to discuss, like you mentioned. But that's my take.
1: Yeah, I think that's the
3: Red
1: good
3: Sox.
1: Takes.
3: Interestingly, like you, I mean, because you say they have the third best record in the AL, they'd be leading the other two divisions. So that's maybe. I don't know.
1: There's three teams in the American League that have 60 wins. They're all in the AL East, you know?
3: But that's just how it goes in this
1: I'm not
3: league,
1: arguing
3: you know?
1: With you guys. Like, my take is alongside yours. So, you know, I guess for radio purposes, I was hoping one of you guys disagreed, but because I don't. But, you know, I just it's interesting to look at the standings today and be like, wow, the Red Sox are kind of you look at them as games back. Like, oh, we got to make up ground. And it's like, well, we're actually better than 90% of the American.

0: But there's pros and cons to the system.
1: Yeah, absolutely. Well, quickly, before we get into all of these moves that our guy Craig Breslow is making, NBA Atlantic Division, you got this. Five teams. Who we got?
0: Boston Celtics. Knicks, 76ers. That's
2: Raptors.
1: The Raptors.
0: Oh, the Raptors. Yeah, that's and
1: Tyrese Martin. The other team in New York.
0: Oh, the Nets.
1: The Nets. Yeah, that would be your Atlantic Division in the NBA. You nailed
0: Sorry
1: it.
0: To Tyrese Martin. No idea. Well, idea where he's at.
1: He was a Net this past year. Now he's actually playing, heading over to FC Barcelona. I saw on Twitter this week. So I guess shout out to him. But. Like I just said, Craig Breslow's been making a lot of moves, as Connor alluded to, at the trade deadline here, which was on Monday at 6 p.m., yesterday 6 p.m., I believe. And we talked a little bit about this first one, but I'll go through quickly some of the three big trades that were made, and then I'll get your opinion, both of you, on kind of each one individually and what you thought about the trade deadline overall. We mentioned last week that Connelly Early, one of the Red Sox best young pitchers, was traded for Curtis Mead. Mead's been having a great season, a career year for him personally, kind of an outlier year. The Red Sox brought him in for his bat, and unfortunately he got hit by a pitch in his debut, I believe, and is going to be on the IL for 4 weeks, I read. So not a great start for him, but we'll talk about the bones of that trade in a second. They also then traded Carlos Narvaez and their second, fourth, and fifth ranked prospects for Adley Rutschman, 28-year-old catcher from the Orioles, who we've heard a lot about. In division trade, kind of rare, I feel like. And then finally, they traded Marcelo Meyer for right-handed relief pitcher Eric Miller, who I've got lots to say about, but at the forefront, I'll just say he's an absolute unit. I want him to play power forward for the Celtics. He's 6'5", 270.
0: Wow. He's actually a lefty.
3: He is.
1: Oh, did I say right-hander? Mm-hmm. Sorry, left-handed pitcher Eric Miller. I apologize. I was too focused on the guns. But with that, Connor, I guess I'll start with you. We'll start with Connelly Early for Curtis Mead, but I guess I'll let you take it anywhere you want in terms of what did you think about Craig Breslow's moves for the Boston Red Sox at this trade deadline?
3: You know, Connelly Early for Curtis Mead was a major question mark for me. Like, and now in hindsight, I think it makes a little bit more sense. Like, I thought Curtis Mead... We got a lot of infielders in our system that, like, I thought we were still in on. Like, I thought we were still in on Marcelo Meyer. I thought we were still in on Christian Campbell. In hindsight, we weren't in Marcelo Meyer anymore, I guess. Like, that was not really public knowledge. And I was shocked to see that trade happen. And we can get to that. But that's the Curtis Mead trade makes more sense in hindsight now with what the rest of the moves the Red Sox made. I was sad to see Early go, but I understand why they did what they did. Adley Rutschman, I love the trade. That's an A trade for me from Craig Breslow. You know, he gave up a lot of prospects, second, fourth, and fifth, like you said. But prospects are just prospects. Like, I don't know the numbers, but I feel like there's such a low percentage that actually pan out to be great major league players. And great might be a stretch for Adley Rutschman, but he is very solid, like MLB player. You kind of know what you're going to get. And you like Marcelo Meyer was our prospect that was a sure thing, and now he's not even on the team. So how can you rely on any prospects is what I'm feeling after this last couple of days. So I'm happy they got Adley Rutschman. I think everything you read about him is he's a great teammate. He's well-loved. I was reading that Gunnar Henderson couldn't even talk about the trade because of how like emotional he was about Adley Rutschman leaving. So I think that speaks to his character, which is very important for a catcher. I think that's probably the most important, like, high character position on a baseball field. And so, yeah, I'm excited to have Adley Rutschman on the Red Sox. And I guess the last thing I would say about that is I'll be interested to see how he gels with the pitchers. You know, you guys talked about how well the pitching staff has pitched for the Red Sox, and that's been the strength of their team. Like, the pitcher catcher relationship is such a huge part of that. It might take a little bit of time for them to gel. You know, you just throw a new catcher in there after 110 games. Well, that could be a little difficult for some of these pitchers, but we'll see.
1: One thing that I was going to ask, and I guess I'll just ask it now as you mentioned that, is do you expect him to catch or DH? And it sounds like you expect him to catch.
3: Was he not catching for the Orioles? I thought he was.
0: No, I think the idea is that he's going to be their everyday catcher.
3: That's what I thought, yeah.
1: Connor Wong, thanks for your service.
0: I think it's a thanks for your service situation. They actually got another catcher back. I don't have his name in the Marcelo Meyer deal. And Adley Rutschman is currently on the IL.

0: And I think he's slated to come back in the middle of August. So there will probably be like 10 more days that Connor Wong and this other catcher will be behind the dish for the Red Sox. So I don't know. Maybe if those guys are playing super well, there could be some lineup maneuvering. But from what I understand, he is planning to take the majority of the days behind the dish for the Red Sox.
1: Okay, good to know. Well, yeah, to your point, we'll see dealing with a wrist injury right now. I read mid-August expected return, so he's kind of on the crochet, the Roman Anthony timeline, all of it a bit up in the air. He's dealing with a wrist injury, been on the IL since July 20th, so, you know, catcher wrist injury makes me a little bit nervous. But, mm-hmm. John, we heard a little bit about your Curtis Mead takes last week, but the rest of this, obviously, a little bit juicier, a little meatier. What's your reaction to this Red Sox trade deadline?
0: I think I agree with basically what Connor said mostly about the trades themselves. So I think just looking at it from a more macro economic point of view, you know, the Red Sox, you said when we were in Scotland, which was fair, they had won 6 games going into the trade deadline. You said this is the same thing that happens every single year. And, you know, at that time, I believed you. I didn't. But at this point, post this amazing streak that the Red Sox have gone on and post this trade deadline, like, this season is different. Craig Breslow, clearly, I think that maybe the fact that he was so out over his skis at the beginning of the season and he fired Alex Cora, and everyone kind of knew that if the Red Sox did not turn it on and make a decent playoff run this year, he was going to get fired from his job, has really given him new life. But in the past, he was clearly so nervous to make any kind of trade that had significant risks because of things that have happened in the past with the Red Sox. And I personally had laid that at the feet of John Henry. I don't know if it was John Henry's fault or Craig Breslow's fault, but that's why we ended these deadlines in the past few years with, like, Danny Jansen, and last year was like Steven Matz and Dustin May. Like, it was just a whole bunch of nothing every single year. And it was just because Craig Breslow, it seemed like, was playing scared and did not want to take risks. And with all three of these trades, they are all risky. You know, Curtis Mead, like you said, he's having a career year, but I think his career OPS plus is below 100, which means he's a below league average hitter over the course of his career. So Craig Breslow is trading a pretty proven-ish at this point pitcher. I mean, it's only been about a year that Connelly Earley's been in the majors, but he has been solid the entire time, and I think he's going to be very good. To trade for a guy like Adley Rutschman and get rid of Anthony Ianson, that was the guy who I always had heard about. Anthony Ianson must have been the second-ranked prospect for them, pitching prospect. And to trade for a guy like Adley Rutschman, who also, there have been concerns in the past. He's coming off of 2 seasons that were subpar, and now he's kind of having a bounce back year. Some people don't really buy into the bounce back. That is a very risky trade. And then to get rid of Marcelo Meyer pretty early into his Red Sox tenure, basically saying, like Connor said, that we're done with this guy. We don't believe in him, even though he was at one point a top 10 prospect in baseball and so full of potential. These are moves that are made by a guy who is willing to look back and say, I was wrong at the time, but I did what I needed to do because I thought that I was making the Red Sox better. And that is, to me, what feels different about this trade deadline than the last 2 trade deadlines. And so it's not like they went out and traded for Bobby Witt Jr. Like, Adley Rutschman is a star. He's a good player. I think he has the potential in some seasons to be a great player, and I'm really glad that he's on the Red Sox. But these trades carry risk, and so I was actually thought that was very refreshing to see.
1: I think that's really well said and captures a lot of the things that I've been thinking about seeing this trade deadline. I have a quick question for you. Does the increased risk appetite that the Red Sox and Craig Breslow showed in this trade deadline cause you to be a little bit more upset than you already are about the way that I'm sorry that I keep bringing this up, but I'm just that the way that they handled the Alex Bregman situation this offseason. Do you think it makes less sense now that they were playing hardball over $10 million and a no trade clause if they were in July going to start turning around and trading, you know, their best young players that they've been telling us about and, you know, a good chunk of their best young prospects. I'm not necessarily arguing with the trade deadline philosophy, but I'm saying those two philosophies don't add up to me.
0: I think that that's a fair take. I was just, while you were saying that, looking up the Baseball Reference pages for Alex Bregman and Caleb Durbin. They actually have the exact same OPS plus. And Alex Bregman has a 716 OPS. Caleb Durbin has a 708 OPS. I'm not saying that Craig Breslow is playing 4D chess or anything. I think that...
2: Yeah, you can't, Craig Breslow, I mean, maybe you could have known that he was going to trade for Caleb Durbin before failing to re-sign Bregman, which would be a great move. And it's worked out because Caleb Durbin's one of their best players, has a higher WAR than Alex Bregman this season, I'm seeing on your Baseball Reference. So, or maybe slightly lower.
0: 2.8 to 2.7.
2: Yes,
0: yeah.
2: Okay.
0: Same amount.
2: Yeah. So yeah, that worked out. But I don't know if we can give him credit for that 40.
0: No, I'm not saying. I was just mostly just curious to see how they were faring against each other. But I think that that's a criticism to be levied against the Red Sox, is that so many of their moves have been seemingly incredibly short-sighted. And they signed Alex Bregman, as we've talked about so many times, without really having any kind of plan for what they were going to do with Rafael Devers. And I think that because there's so much pressure in Boston, and because, you know, Felger and Maz are on the radio for 4 hours every day talking Sox, and people just get really angry very fast, like, this guy has often done things thinking about the next 1 month or 2 months rather than the next 1 year or 2 years. So, I like the Red Sox.
2: But to his defense, all these moves, while it was giving up, you know, players that would help the team in 4 years, 5 years, they are more than just rentals. Like, Rutschman signed for at least one more year, mm-hmm. and Wheeler, is that his name? Miller? Mm-hmm. Miller is signed for,
0: I think, through 2030.
1: Well, how does we get to this? How does arbitration work? Nobody is signed to more than 1 year. So Miller is signed through this year, 1 year, $780,000 contract, and then he's arbitration eligible for the next 3 years.
2: Yeah. So sorry, signed is the wrong word. Team control through 2030. Which,
1: so like, if the Red Sox want him next year, he has to come to work.
2: I think so. Yes. Yeah.
1: That's my understanding. I admittedly, arbitration's a hole in my sports knowledge. I don't know what that is or how that works.
0: Me and my coworkers,
2: there's basically rules about what players of certain service areas can get paid, and if they don't agree with that you know, league negotiated contract, they can go to arbitration and try to get more, is my understanding of it.
0: But yeah, it's with the Red Sox. They can go under contract with the Red Sox.
1: So Eric Miller's a Red Sox as long as we want him. Mm-hmm. All right, well, that's good.
0: Yeah, as long as he's under contract through 2030, I guess. But yeah, you're right about that, and I think that is.
2: So they might. I'm just saying they're not short sighted. They could be like mid sighted. You know. Like,
0: I think that these moves are not short sighted. I think that Craig Breslow is actually playing at both sides in a very interesting way, because he is capitalizing on this incredible run that the Red Sox are on, and also capitalizing on this very shoddy American League in which you're not really that scared of any team. So he's trying to capitalize on this season because he feels like there's an opening, but he's not totally leveraging the future. I think that it's possible that Craig Breslow yesterday could have put, you know, their number one prospect Franklin Arias on the table and gotten someone like Otto Lopez from the Marlins to shore up their infield, who I think is maybe like leading the league in batting average or something like that. Like, I don't know what the deal is with guys like Bobby Witt Jr. or Ellie De La Cruz, but those are names that at least like general people that I trust regarding the Red Sox have floated out as potentially being available at this deadline. So like, it's not like he completely sold the farm to get guys like that. He traded mostly prospects and Connelly early. And so I think it's interesting. He also, I think a lot of people yesterday was saying, particularly in the Eric Miller trade, that the Red Sox maybe overpaid for that guy. Like, that Marcelo Meyer is worth more than Eric Miller. So I think it's like also about how you feel about a player versus how the front office feels about a player versus how other teams feel about a player too.
2: I feel like Marcelo Meyers, it's too soon to give up on Marcelo Meyer. Like I'm going to say I don't love that aspect of this trade deadline because he's been in the big leagues for over a year. Like he came up in May 2025, I think, and he's
1: played 114 games for the Red Sox.
2: So that's about a year, and he's been, you know, disappointing, I think is the right word, but he's been injured and he's still super young. So I still think he might have a good career, but maybe the pressure from a young age in Boston was just never going to work out and they just felt like they needed to move on. And I can understand that. But just to get back a reliever who is solid, I think, but you know, not lights out top of the league reliever, I don't think, feels like the Red Sox might have overpaid.
0: I was very surprised, like you said, when I saw that trade, and I couldn't really wrap my head around it. And then I was reading an article in The Athletic today, and I was reading the comments, actually, and some guy said, I mean, this is just some random guy, but he was like, maybe that says something about the way that other teams value Marcelo Meyer. Like, it sounded like the Red Sox were shopping Marcelo Meyer yesterday. They were calling teams and saying, do you want Marcelo Meyer? And I assume more of that will come out as we get further away from this deadline. And so it's became pretty clear to me ever since Marcelo Meyer went down this season that the Red Sox didn't value him super highly. There've always been like character things with him. He's like a California guy, and he hasn't maybe like been the guy that people have wanted him to be in Boston. He has not produced, and he can't stay on the field. He's been injured in every single season that he's been. He hasn't finished a season in the Red Sox organization, whether that was in the minors or in the majors. So I think it's possible that the Red Sox are down on him, and because their models say so, and then it's possible that a lot of other models say the same thing. All of that being said, I completely agree with you, Connor. I'm not going to give up on Marcelo Meyer. Look at a guy like Seidon Rafaela. Like, if you give these guys in baseball time to grow, they can become impact players, especially if they have the talent from a young age.
1: You're falling a little bit for the, you know, trademark Jackie Bradley Jr., Seidon Rafaela is his younger brother. Like, they go on a 2.5 month hot hitting streak, and then they go back to batting 170. I love Seidon too. He plays a great outfield. So to Jackie, like, I won't argue. That's who they are. But don't act like Seidon is like some born again great hitter, great player.
2: Yeah. Now Jackie Bradley Jr. is on the clowns. So
1: he's playing against the Savannah Bananas, right?
2: Yeah, that's where Seidon's destined for.
1: Maybe Seidon will end up being different. But just pumping the brakes a second. Because I've also seen this movie before where, yeah, he hits 350 for 2 months and you're like, is this guy Babe Ruth? And then you're like, oh, here's 170 for the next 2 months. Yeah, okay, I see what's happening here.
0: Possible. Seidon Rafaela has 15 home runs this year. His career high is 16, and it's August 4th. He's having a career year, and I believe it.
1: Yeah. Well, no, I think both of you guys did a great job of breaking down this trade deadline, and you kept it in a far more positive sense than I would. So I think my overall take, and I'll try to be brief, is just that you both kind of alluded to it. I just don't understand the plan. And I'm somebody that wants to understand the plan. I want to understand what the GM is doing. The Boston Red Sox will never tell you what they're doing. They go to the podium and Sam Kennedy says the same nonsense all the time. So you have to infer what they're doing based on their moves. And since 2018, when they decided that, you know, generational player and fantastic homegrown dude Mookie Betts wasn't worth the blank contract, and then they did the same thing with Xander and Hunter Renfroe and Kyle Schwarber and Chris Sale and Rafael Devers and a whole host of people that could have been offered money and weren't for a variety of reasons, but for the most part, it all ended up coming back to the same thing. We don't think this guy's worth what we think he's going to be offered elsewhere. We're going to let him walk. Or in some of those cases, we're going to show him the door. All of those actions to me said, okay, the Red Sox want to get younger and cheaper. And I don't agree with that strategy, but okay, that's the strategy based on what you're telling me. If we're not signing a prime of his career Mookie Betts coming off an American League MVP in a World Series, like, we're not signing anybody. We want to be young and cheap. Okay. But you do that for years. And in those years, again, I agree with what you said, Connor. I'm not somebody that likes to bank on prospects because there's a reason they're prospects and not in the league yet. Like, we don't know what they can do. I'd always prefer a tried and true everyday player. But for years, since he was drafted fourth overall, I think in 2021, like, I've been told Marcelo Meyer's the next guy. Just like, I think I knew Marcelo Meyer's name before I knew Roman Anthony's name. Like, I've just been sold these bills of Marcelo Meyer and of Brian Bayo and of Roman Anthony and of all these guys and Tristan Cost, whatever. Like, and some have panned out more than others. And I get that that's the Red Sox just doing what I guess teams need to do and exciting their fans. But I always thought the reason that we sucked so much from 2018 to 2022 was because we were planting the seeds of a young and cheap team. Like, yep, okay, we're going to play these guys that aren't yet ready, but we're going to give them the time to get ready, and then they're going to be young and cheap, and on our team, we're going to sign as many of them to these long years, low dollar salaries that we can, and you've seen them do that with a lot of these young players. To their credit, I like a lot of the deals they've signed these guys to, but now you're not in first place in your division. Like, you're 9 games over .500. Like, when they were 56-51, I think it was, I heard on PTI, that's the same record they've had for the last 3 years. Like, this team is not a world beating team. John's point about the American League being down is fair, but the idea that the Red Sox are waltzing to the World Series with a couple additions is pretty crazy still today sitting here. And so it's just so interesting to me.
0: I disagree with that.
1: I'm not saying it's crazy. If we pulled up DraftKings, they're going to have the third or fourth best odds in the American League alone, you know?
0: I think they'll have the second or third best odds.
1: And so then to win the World Series, they're going to have like the eighth best odds. Like, and that's not terrible, but it's like, okay, are we going to take this 8-year plan that we've been on of we're not signing Mookie Betts at 26 years old because we want to be young and cheap? Like, and then we're just on a whim, 9 games over .500, it feels like we're almost pivoting 180 degrees immediately and being like, oh, Curtis Meade, who like nobody wants ever because he's a career 244 hitter with a 700 OPS. Oh, he's 254 this year with 17 bombs. Let's go get him. They want Connelly Early, one of like everyone's favorite players in the league. Why? Because he's young, cheap, good, and available. 21 starts, 3.24 ERA in his Red Sox career. Like, yeah, ship him off. Like, if that, as the Red Sox organization, is not the exact player that you've been looking for the last 8 years, I don't know what is. And then you do the same thing with Marcelo, which you've never heard me say a positive thing about him, because I've been told by Sam Kennedy he's the next Nomar Garcia Parra, and then I watch him on the field and he's a bum, and so I'm happy to see him gone because I've never believed he could actually play. But you drafted him in the first round, and every decision that you've made since 2021 when you did has been with him in mind. You've been like, well, Marcelo's gonna be playing shortstop, so we can't bring this guy in, or we'll sign Trevor Story because he'll be gone by the time Marcelo's ready for shortstop. We don't need Xander Bogaerts, we've got Marcelo Meyer ready to play shortstop. And now you're just flipping him for a guy that, you know, is 276 ERA this year in 33 innings, 45 Ks. To Connor's point, nice player, not marching you onto the World Series. And so I said I'd be quick, and I'm not being quick. My point is just when I no longer see the plan, I start to just feel like there is no plan, and that's when I kill GMs. Like, we'll talk about Jaylen Brown if we finally get to it tonight. Like, that I'll say the same thing about Brad Stevens when it comes to that. I don't see the plan, and although Brad has far more equity than he in my heart than Craig Breslow does, like, I don't like the trade because I don't get it. I don't get what you're doing. It doesn't fit with what you've been trying to do with this team for years. And so I just feel like the Red Sox, finally, this last year in 2025, their young, cheap players started to win them baseball games. And I was like, the plan is coming to fruition. Time to go. Time to just open it up. Let these young guys fly. 27, 28, 20, 29. Like, those are the years that should be like our World Series window. And now you have like a solid 2-month stretch in 2026. And it almost seems like you're blowing the whole thing up to go after one championship, possibly, in 26. And if you win, it'll be pretty shocking. Like, I don't get that. I don't get that.
2: I think it's like what you said at the end. Like, they think they have a window here. And, you know, Curtis Meade looks terrible now that he's not playing. But, like, he could have filled a big need for them with, and then just, I understand your point about Connolly early, but like they just decided he was, you know, the fat that they could trim. And I don't know why, but that's what they decided.
0: The reason why is because they have two other Connolly earlies. They have Peyton Tully and Jake Bennett, who are two young, cheap pitchers that are good. And so I think that they could have traded any one of those guys, and they have their internal metrics, and maybe their metrics told them Connolly early was the one that was the most expendable. Like,
1: or it's who Washington wanted.
0: Yeah,
1: you know?
0: Maybe,
1: or
0: it's who Washington
1: said, you can have
0: wanted.
1: Me, but we want early, you know?
0: I think overall you make a good point, which, and I think it's actually something that should be said by Red Sox fans, which is that the Red Sox front office wants to have its cake and eat it too by saying, we stink right now because we have all these prospects and we're putting all our eggs into the prospect basket. And so that's why you know who Marcelo Meyer is 5 years before he gets to the majors. Like, I'm sure that the Dodgers fans don't care about who's in their farm system because they have a team full of studs. But the Red Sox front office were pushing these guys because they didn't have anyone on the major league roster that you could be excited about.
1: And, which was their own choice, is my point.
0: Yes,
1: they
0: but
1: pushed
0: then
1: these
0: they,
1: guys because yeah. they had to.
0: And then now they want to leak in the Boston Globe that Marcelo Meyer sucks, and you as a fan shouldn't let them do that because they shouldn't be able
1: You're
0: to have it both ways.
1: You were the one who told me that he was going to
0: exactly.
1: be
0: Exactly. You are right. The thing that I disagree with you on is that now is the time to get on Craig Breslow because now is the first time that it feels like he actually wants to win, in my opinion. And so now is not the time that I'm going to start slamming him, even though I don't think you're fully wrong that it doesn't feel like there is a cohesive plan. It just feels like they were building something, and now they feel like they've built something. A lot of it is flawed. You know, Christian Campbell was supposed to be part of this. He is. We have no idea what's going on with him. Roman Anthony, we are touting him coming back. Roman Anthony wasn't good when he played this season. Like, we don't know what that's going to be like. This is a flawed foundation, but the team is playing well, and they feel like they can get rid of one of their pieces for another piece. And so, I don't know. I think you're right that it doesn't feel like there's a cohesive plan, but I'm glad that they are at least putting eggs into this season's basket because it feels like this team could actually do something.
1: I don't disagree with you, and I guess I want to be clear on that. In a pure vacuum, I look at each of these transactions, and I don't hate any of them. You know, I look at Connolly early, and I don't think you're getting the same quality player back. But you're getting a player of need, and your pitching staff has actually been really strong this year. So Connolly early in 2026 is actually kind of dispensable. So yes, right-handed bat, hitting for power this year, I get it. Like, you want to go get Eric Miller, a big-time lefty in the bullpen? I get that as well. And Rutschman, the Red Sox have been looking for a great catcher for years. Like, I get it. In a vacuum, all of those. But when you factor it into everything that's going on, like, Rutschman has pretty much declined every year since he's been in the league. His best year as a pro is as a rookie. And to your point, as you mentioned, he played 90 games last year. He played 67 so far this year, dealing with another injury. And his stats have gone down each and every season. That's risky. Eric Miller's having pretty much the best year of his career. He's never been paid. He's going to want to be paid because he's playing really well. Like, that's risky. Curtis Meade has been a journeyman and has nobody really wants him. And there's a reason, because he's not that good. And now this year he's playing great. And
0: Curtis Meade is like amazing this year. If you pull up his baseball reference.
1: I know. I mean, you said that last week. That's too much. 254, 17 bombs.
0: He's an 851 RBIs. OPS.
1: 851 is nice. Amazing starts with a 1 in the OPS. That's
0: no one has a 1 in the OPS.
1: Like, Aaron Judge did before he got hurt. That's amazing.
0: An OPS league average, like Alex Bregman, is a 710.
1: 710, yeah, no, I understand it. Like, you spend more time on the baseball reference than me, but I'm still on there. Like, I know what to look for. And so when I look at Curtis Meade's 2026 season, it's an outlier. It's by far his best year he's ever had, and he's a nice player, definitely, this year. But it's like, okay, he's gonna miss a month. Is he gonna be Curtis Meade of 2022 when he comes back?
0: We don't know.
1: And Connolly Early, who, you know, pitched 3 shutout innings in game 3 of the wild card last year, like, I don't know. It seems like there's a little bit of a lack of plan, as I mentioned. And so I could be wrong. Maybe these are all very smart moves. A lot of what we're talking about, too, Breslow kind of inherited. And so he might have looked at Marcelo Meyer from the day he walked on to the Red Sox campus and was like, that guy's not an MLB player. Like, I don't care what you guys say. He can't make it. Like, and now he's finally getting his way and trading him. I don't know. But it just doesn't seem to make a lot of sense in the context of what the Red Sox have been all about for the last at least 5 years. And I kind of go all the way back to Mookie Betts. And so we'll see what ends up happening. We'll see if they can capitalize on this run and make a deep
0: playoff
1: run.
0: Last thing I'll say on the plan front, just an observation. There are basically four guys that I can really think of that have been touted for a really long time. And it was Roman Anthony, Marcelo Meyer, Christian Campbell, maybe five, Kyle Teal and Nick York. And Craig Breslow traded Kyle Teal. He traded Marcelo Meyer, and he signed Christian Campbell, and he signed Roman Anthony. So it's like he did not sign Marcelo Meyer. That is telling. Like, you say that there was no plan, but Craig Breslow went out of his way. It was very important to him to sign Roman Anthony, and he also signed Christian Campbell before opening day last year. So maybe there was a plan all along. Maybe this was in the cards. We don't fully know. I understand your frustration that he was touted for so long, and now it feels like he was traded for a bag of chips. Maybe they thought he was a bag of chips the whole time. That's not really an excuse for touting him like he's an amazing prospect the entire time. But just an observation.
1: Rushman, Miller, and Mead. How many are Red Sox opening day next year, do you think?
0: All of them.
1: All three?
2: I'd say two. Mead, they'd have to re-sign Mead, right?
0: Is he a full rental?
1: I think he's a full free agent. All of these guys have a little bit of none of them's on more than a 1 year contract when you look up their contract, but then the arbitration stuff gets involved, and like I said, it's not my area of expertise.
0: Yeah, it's like what Connor said, it's about like team control. No, this says he's under control for 4.5 more years.
2: Oh wow, okay. So I don't know.
0: Through 2030. So I think it says he has four more years. Each team is betting on upside well beyond these next 2 months, Connelly Early and Curtis Mead. So I think they'll both all be Red Sox.
1: All right. I guess we will see. Anything else on the Red Sox?
0: You know, they won again today, and they are an unstoppable machine.
1: So what does that mean? What did I say? 28-5? 29-5?
0: 29-5.
1: This was the White Sox, so 14-0 against the teams with the best eight records in the league. I think the White Sox would still count.
0: Oh, the game's not even over. It's 14-2. Oh my gosh, they're insane.
1: Counted as a dub.
0: Yeah, so I mean, they've won eight straight series, and like you said, out of the four of the top seven teams they've played in the series, and they've swept them all. So, you know, I was thinking about this yesterday. You know, they've played from behind and they've played from ahead. They've won on the road and they've won at home. They've beaten bad teams and good teams. They've swept teams. They've won two out of three. They've got it from Durbin. They've got it from Rafaela. They've got it from their pitching staff. They've gotten it from Willier. They've gotten it from Wilson Contreras. They've gotten it from Jaron Duran in games. They've gotten it from Anthony Siegler in games. They've gotten it from Andrew Monasterio in games. You know, they've got it from their pitching staff. They've got it from the bullpen. Brian Baio has been coming out of the bullpen and has the best bullpen ERA among all qualified bullpen relievers in the major leagues. Like, this is a team that I don't think there's a lot of room for non-belief at this point.
1: Was it the right move to fire Alex Cora?
0: I think it was. I think something that needs to be said also about this stretch is the Red Sox can bunt and they can play small ball and they can steal bags and they can defend and do all the things that they could never do under the last 5 years under Alex Cora. I don't know what that means. Does that mean Alex Cora is a bad manager? Every single person who you talk to in baseball says he is a top five manager. So who am I to say otherwise? But I note it with interest. It's interesting to me.
1: So, John, finally, who's your favorite player on this team?
0: Zidane Rafael.
1: Nice. And then Connor, finally, everything you have, you know, your child on the way. You got to bet it all. The Red Sox are in the ALCS or they're not. Where do you land?
2: I have to bet my child on that. I'm taking them. I'm taking them to all the right. There will be ALCS games in Fenway Park this October.
0: Let's go.
1: Nice. You guys are both on the train, and maybe I got to get on there. The other thing I was just thinking of that I wanted to ask you, Connor, have you been listening to the Red Sox a lot?
2: Yeah, strictly. I haven't listened in a couple games, but I was back on it basically right after the All-Star break when we got back from Scotland.
1: Nice. I haven't really listened at all this year. I was actively in a boycott earlier this year and I felt great about it. And now I'm wondering if I should stop boycotting. But how's Will doing? And who's his partner?
2: He's got a couple partners. He had some Sean McDonough going on.
1: That's great.
2: Which was great. That's a top partner. He's got.
0: Does like Lou Maloney come in?
1: I thought he does Nesson.
2: Yeah.
0: He does mostly Nesson, but I think he does radio sometimes.
2: He's got like Lenny DiNardo, I think his name is Lenny
0: DiNardo. Does
2: Mike
0: Monaco ever do it?
2: I think so. He's got like
1: Will Middlebrooks.
0: Will Middlebrooks.
2: Middlebrooks is on TV mostly.
0: Yeah,
2: I think, He started the season on the radio. And then the dude from Triple A Worcester is really good. Garrett Boardman, I think is his name. Something Boardman.
1: Okay.
2: Maybe Jason Boardman, and he's good. It's kind of a rotating cast of characters with but I think Lenny DiNardo and obviously Will Fleming are the two most consistent.
0: I heard Castigs is calling on Sunday. Have you heard him at all?
2: I heard him once, yeah. Nice. I heard him once.
1: Wait, he's calling Sundays?
0: Apparently.
1: Throughout the whole year.
0: I think only if they're at home. I would assume. But I haven't really been listening.
1: All right, I got to tune into that. Do you watch or listen, John?
0: I watch.
1: Do you got Nesson?
0: You know, in a way.
1: You got backdoor Nesson. All right, well, it's 9:51 here in studio. We're always going long, as we should, but this has been a good Red Sox discussion. Let's wrap up quickly on baseball. I just want to get both of your thoughts. Start with you, John. Tarek Skubal is a Los Angeles Dodger. Reaction to that and reaction to kind of what it does to baseball overall. Any strong feelings?
0: You know, I don't like to see it. I wish that the Dodgers were not the only team that were snatching up guys like that. I wish that the Red Sox would be involved in snatching up a guy like that. Ultimately, I'm not going to decry the Los Angeles Dodgers for acting within the purview of the rules of baseball. Like I said to start this conversation, I like that baseball is a little weird and that, you know, big market teams have more power than small market teams. I say that as a fan of a big market team, but I don't mind the way that baseball operates. And Tarek Skubal said it, I think, today or yesterday. He was like, anyone could have traded for me. Like, you cannot be mad at the Dodgers because they are just willing to do what other teams have the capability to do but are unwilling to do because they're cheap or they're nervous or whatever the reason is. So I'm not as angry about it as other people are. I hate to see it because the Dodgers were already really good, and I want the Red Sox to win the World Series.
2: I'd say I kind of love to see it. You know, I think it's great for baseball to have a team that's like, you know, uniformly and universally, I guess is the word I'm looking for, hated, you know, and rooted against. It's kind of like, you know, the Warriors of 2017, 2018. Like, obviously they won. I think it's good for the league to have a dominant team. This team might be too dominant. That maybe is like we're crossing that line, but I think it's great. And I also think, you know, the Milwaukee Brewers should be very Milwaukee Brewers fans should be incredibly disappointed in their front office for not going out and getting Tarek Skubal, because they are the same team every year. They are just dominant in the regular season. They win the NL Central by 10 games, and then they lose in the NLCS, and they just didn't do anything at the deadline, and they have a great farm system, and they should have just gone out and gotten Tarek Skubal. Him and Mizorowski, like, together would be a lethal duo in the playoffs, and they didn't do it. They let the Dodgers, their top competitor in their league, just get him. So they should be sick in Milwaukee.
1: So that goes straight to the question that I was going to ask as a follow-up. Is the Skubal acquisition more about the fact that the Dodgers got him, or that the Brewers, Cubs, Braves didn't?
2: Well, you know, the Cubs did well. The Cubs picked up Kevin Gausman and Clay Holmes. Like, they bolstered their starting rotation. So I don't think you should put the Cubs in there. But, yeah, I understand what you're saying. I think it's a little bit of both, you know. I think the Dodgers starting pitching and relief pitching is by far the deepest in the league if they can all be healthy. So, yeah, I think it's mostly a big deal that the Dodgers got him.
0: Yeah, I kind of agree. I think people kind of have goldfish memories with this stuff a little bit. Like, the Blue Jays probably should have won the World Series last year, and people talk about the Dodgers like they had just, like, steamrolled to championship. They had an elite rotation last year. They're going to have an even eliter rotation this year in the playoffs, and that is frustrating, but I just think that people are way too quick to overreact to this kind of stuff. The baseball playoffs, more than any sport, are just extremely volatile, and things happen. So I just don't think that the Dodgers are – they are very good and very dominant. But I if it was – if you asked me right now, like, if I had to place money on Dodgers or the field, I would take the field, just the way that baseball goes.
1: Do you agree with that, Connor?
2: No.
1: Dodgers.
2: Yeah. If I think I'm betting money.
1: Yeah, I think I would agree with that as well. And then, all right, finally, quickly – not quickly. We'll spend as much time as we need because we've blown this question off for weeks. Our great friend of the program, Chris Peters, called us a few weeks ago and he asked, and Connor, help me phrase this question correctly if I don't get the gist of it, but essentially talked about the fact that NESN, YES Network, the way baseball TV viewership is set up, it funnels you into these local networks that now have become extremely expensive streaming programs. And if you live in Connecticut and a Yankees Red Sox game is on TBS, you actually can't watch it because you're within that YES Network or NESN map. And if you want to watch that game, you have to have one of those streaming services again, which is very expensive. You can't watch it publicly. Does the fact that this is how the MLB has set up their viewership, their TV situation, does it expose them to risk that they're not going to establish the next generation of young fans because they can't watch their teams play on TV? That was the gist of what I thought he asked, Connor. You think?
2: Yeah, that you nailed it. And I think the answer is like a resounding yes. I don't know. Obviously, we're tapped into the New York and Boston markets, but which are probably two biggest markets in the whole country. So the fact that these people around us can't watch games is not good for the sport. I assume it's similar in the rest of the country that you have kind of specific streaming services for the big time networks on for some of these big time teams. And so yeah, it's horrible. Like I don't think anyone is really watching baseball, I know, on a consistent basis, like because they just don't have access to it unless they can somehow, you know, like work some deal out because that they have an account and they live somewhere that allows them to watch it and it's like some niche situation, or they're on crack streams or Stream East and doing it illegally, which eventually that just like loses feasibility to do that every single night, I feel like. So yeah, I don't know many people that anymore that consistently watch baseball every night, where if you asked me that 5 years ago, I think I would say I knew a handful of people that consistently watch baseball every night.
0: I think that I think about this in the context of baseball differently than the NBA, but it's actually the same as the NBA. It's just that on YouTube TV, we get NBC Sports Boston, we don't get NESN. But like, I think that this is the way that it works for both of these leagues. And
1: yes and no. If the game, if the Celtics are playing on ABC on Sunday night in the regular season, which they will do, you can watch it on ABC in Connecticut, but you're in the NBC Sports area. But you can also watch it on NBC Sports if they have it. But you're not blacked out. Like, I don't have NESN, and I don't do the crack stream. So the Red Sox, a few weeks ago, were playing the Yankees the night Chris was calling us. They were on TBS. I couldn't watch it on YouTube TV.
0: Oh, I did not realize that's how it works.
1: Because it tells you, like, oh, you're in the wrong geographical area. You can't watch this.
0: Because you have to have NESN.
1: Because it's telling me you're in an area where you could have the NESN or YES. Go buy it, you know, loser.
0: Yeah, that's I did not realize that's even that
2: it
0: was
2: did, it did work for the NBC game this past weekend.
1: Okay.
0: I think so. Because, I mean, NBC is like broadcast, so like if you plug your TV into the wall, you'll get ABC, NBC, and CBS, so maybe that's why. Like, which, I mean, if it were up to me, you should be able to plug your TV into the wall and see every single Red Sox game for free. Like, that's how this should work. Just put it on NBC, like, and make it work that way. Like, of course it's a problem. If you don't watch baseball, and especially like as if you're a kid and you don't watch baseball, you're not going to fall in love with baseball. That's what matters. Like, you can watch the Home Run Derby on Netflix and that could be cool, but you don't know who any of those guys are because you don't actually get to see any of the players because you're not watching the games. Like, all of these sporting leagues need young kids to watch their to watch their games, because those kids grow up to be fans, and that's how you keep this train chugging along. And so I think that that's a problem among all sports, is that sports should be getting easier to watch, and in fact they're getting much, much, much harder to watch. And the whole point of sports is to watch them. And that's all I can say about that.
1: Very well said. Yeah, no, I absolutely agree. I think you guys covered it. I find it ridiculous. I'm one of these people that hasn't watched baseball in a while. And if I don't turn Will Fleming on in the car, which I haven't been doing this year kind of on purpose, and I just listen to my podcasts instead, I have no baseball, you know, reference really. 10 o'clock here in studio. You're listening to Ryan, Connor, and John on WRTC Hartford. But yeah, it's problematic. I agree. I think it's really stupid. I think it's, you know, gluttonous and greedy and all the things that I rant about all the time in sports. And I think it's just a disservice that baseball is doing into itself. I think they're kind of living off of the base that they've created already. There's people like our father, you know, I don't think he pays for Nesson, but there's a lot of, I'm sure his friends, a lot of guys in our golf league, I'm sure are still watching baseball, you know, and still watching their teams and paying for their subscriptions to watch. And I think there's a lot of people of that age, but I agree, it's, our age people are not. And the final thing is, for me, I fall asleep every night with the TV on, and pretty much I fall asleep to sports every night. Whatever's on, I just put on. And so throughout the NBA season, I find myself watching Mavericks Warriors for 12 minutes as I'm dozing off, you know? And is that making me a fan? No. Is it making me like a League Pass member? No. But like, I'm watching some engaged Mavericks. Yeah. I would never watch the Mavericks, but it's on. And so I just watch it. And that doesn't happen with baseball, because baseball is just not on. It's really not on, except for Sunday nights, maybe. And it depends on who it is, like whether or not I can get it. So all that to say, I absolutely agree with what you guys said. And I think it's a great question from Chris, who's raising a couple of young kids. I'm sure he wants them to be baseball fans, and they have no access right now. So we got to get that figured out. But like I just said, 10 o'clock in studio, we're on segment one still, which is classic. But anything else on baseball, Boston Red Sox, we'll take a quick break, come back and talk some other topics.
2: You know, one thing I forgot to mention about Adley Rutschman is the Yankees were desperately in need of a catcher. That was like a major need. So it felt extra good. The reason part of the A grade was the fact that the Red Sox like outbid the New York Yankees in this probably their number one position of need. And so that feels great.
0: I saw today that the Yankees were in deep discussions with the Orioles to get Adley, and they just couldn't agree on the price, which is exactly what we saw from the Red Sox over the past few trade deadlines, and this year they were actually able to get it done. So, shout out to Craig.
1: Shout out Craig, I guess. Never thought I won't say that. I'll shout him out when I'm more ready, because I want it to actually mean something. But hey, Red Sox made some moves. We'll see if they pan out. You're listening to WRTC Hartford and Shag and Flies. Don't touch that dial.

0: All right, welcome back. Shag and Flies, WRTC Hartford. Thanks for listening to Geese in the Break, courtesy of John. We'll switch gears here, and we'll get on to the hard court. John's itching to talk about the WNBA. We'll get there as quickly as we can. But first, I've had this question on every doc we've done for the last 2 months or however long it's been since the Boston Celtics traded Jaylen Brown. And so we're going to have this discussion. We'll keep it quick, but got to have it. Reaction, John, to the Jaylen Brown trade.
1: You know, I want to hear your guys' take on it. I'm sure you'll have maybe more to say than I do.
0: I don't really have much to say.
1: I was shocked that this happened. I don't understand the timing. I don't understand the package. I've said since the trade that something must be coming out about personalities, the locker room, something off the court, and that just hasn't happened to my knowledge. It's confounding to me. It doesn't make sense, and I find it very frustrating.
0: Yeah, wow, I agree. I wasn't necessarily expecting that take. That sounds like a me Boston Red Sox type take. Yeah, for me, I go back to similar to what I was just saying about the Boston Red Sox, where I just don't necessarily understand this plan. A lot of people talk about the idea that you have to trade Jaylen Brown. I don't understand that.
1: What's their reason?
0: The reasoning being the Twitch streams and that this was my favorite season and just the kind of, you know, simmering, seeming butting heads of Jaylen Brown with no one in particular in the Celtics organization, but maybe with like his status in the Celtics organization where he feels appreciated, but just at the same time feels slighted by the fact that I could be 1A. I'm just as good as this guy. And yet you guys look at me as 1B and I'm not 6, you know, I feel respected by you, but not exactly. I feel like the way that I should. And
1: is that how you guys felt that he felt?
0: Yes and no is how I'll answer
1: that. I just never really felt that way.
0: I think, yes, he feels that way, absolutely. I think you could see it in his play on the court. I think you could see a difference in his play on the court in the 24 playoffs. Like I think you can tell that he's an alpha. And so between Jaylen Brown and Jason Tatum, they look at each other. They're both alphas. They're both these number one picks. They're both told when they're drafted, you're the guy for this organization. And they have to look at each other and just and basically themselves say, one of us is going to have to play second fiddle. Who's it going to be? And I think for the first few years of their relationship, the reason the Celtics would lose in game sevens in Miami is because that hadn't been hashed out and they didn't really know. And I think the difference in the 24 season is Jaylen Brown. I don't think Tatum did anything different. I think Jaylen Brown said, I'll be second fiddle. I'll do it. I don't want to act like I'm worse than you. I don't want to take any step back in terms of how many points I'm going to try to score and stuff. But when push comes to shove, I will defer to you. And I think it just created a little bit of clarity in the team. I think obviously they had a lot of their great players in 24 runs, so there's a lot going on. But I do think that there is an element of Jaylen Brown not necessarily wanting to be 1B, because nobody wants to be 1B. Like Dwayne Wade didn't want to be 1B. Steph didn't want to be 1B. Like, but great players do it. And sometimes they do it with more or less animosity, and I think Jaylen Brown did it, and you could win with Jaylen Brown doing it. I agree.
2: I feel like Jaylen Brown did it with I think I agree with what you say so far, but I think that Jaylen Brown did it with the same levels of animosity as Dwayne Wade and Steph, which is basically none.
0: Basically like, none. Yeah. You think it's the same though? Like Steph Curry, better, I think is the number one example.
2: They're
0: of,
2: better. They're better. Like so, their game didn't like. There wasn't as much discussion about it. Maybe.
0: Yes, like so, the gap between who was coming in and them, but at the same time, maybe not. Like Steph could have been better than Durant in that moment.
2: Yeah, that one's tough. But like LeBron, obviously, there just wasn't a question. Like he was going to be the alpha. So I don't want to go down that tangent. But I don't think saying that Jaylen Brown has had animosity is fair because I don't think he has.
0: I agree. You're right. I shouldn't be. I don't want to paint the picture like that's what I'm trying to say. I do. I'm just saying I feel like that's what's been boiling under the surface a little bit. And I think that's what people are kind of pulling out when they say, I didn't love the fact that he called this year without Jason Tatum his favorite year, or, you know, just has said a couple other things that I don't really care that much about. But like, if I were to be asked, why didn't Jaylen Brown and Jason Tatum win more titles together, I would talk about what I'm talking about right now, where there's just this, I never felt like there was like a true brotherhood on this team and a true, like, we, everyone knows their role type thing. Like in the Avengers, this is such a stupid example, but if you can think about this, like the guy who is Star-Lord, I forget his name right now, the actor,
1: Chris Pratt,
0: and Chris Hemsworth, who's Thor, are going on a ship together at the end of one of these movies, and they're going off into space, and forever, Star-Lord has been the captain of his ship, and now Chris Hemsworth is a god, and they're making the joke, like, we both know who's in charge, and they're both, like, kind of smiling at each other, like, Chris Hemsworth thinks it's him. Mm-hmm. Chris Pratt thinks it's him. They're both like, we both know who's in charge, right? And they're both like kind of waiting for the other guy to be like, yeah, it's you. And neither one of those guys says it because they both think it's them. And I think the Jaylen Brown, Jason Tatum are similar, where they both look at each other like, we know who's in charge here. And they smile and everyone on the team smiles and is like, yeah. But Jason Tatum and Jaylen Brown both think it's them who's in charge.
2: I mean, yes, so that's true. I'm not going to argue. I want to kind of move past
0: this
2: point.
0: Yeah, sorry, I'm getting stuck on that.
2: Like, I think the actions that the Celtics have shown this season and in the past show how the Celtics view Jaylen Brown as that second fiddle. Like because they're not shopping Jason Tatum, but in the past there's been trade rumors with Jaylen Brown. That can't feel good. And now there's actually legitimate trade offers for Jaylen Brown that are, like, obviously the biggest talk of the NBA offseason for several weeks. And then at that point, like, the message is clear of what you're saying to Jaylen Brown. And Jaylen Brown's probably, like, he hasn't said this. Brad Stevens hasn't said this. But it just feels like it has to be the case that Jaylen Brown was like, I can't play here anymore because you guys don't value me the way that I feel that you should value me. Like, that has to be what happened. The fact that they traded him in a week or 2 weeks with this garbage return doesn't make sense, like John said, but that's got to be the reason. And so whoever the better player is, that's a whole other conversation. The Celtics made it clear that they think Jason Tatum is the better player of the two and the player that they want to have around. And that just can't be, like, Jaylen Brown, I don't blame him, doesn't want to be around anymore because of that. And I think I said that a long time ago briefly, but that's how I still feel.
1: I honestly completely agree with you. That's how I've always felt about the trade. I just felt like at this point we would have gotten some concrete evidence that that was the case, and it just feels like that happened behind closed doors.
2: I agree. Yeah, I do totally agree. And I think it really depends on you know, Jaylen Brown kind of taking the high road and not saying anything. Like, he could easily be the one that exposes that conversation, and he hasn't, which is hard because he just goes on Twitch and talks about anything. So it's hard to believe that that's the story, but I don't think anything else makes sense.
1: And Jaylen Brown, to his credit, like, the reason that I said I didn't really I didn't feel like he felt like he was upset with his role is because, like, first of all, in this grand scheme of ridiculous things that are said around the NBA on any given day, like, his Twitch stream is, like, it should barely even make news. Like, guys are saying

0: that you are in these trade rumors for so long and you feel maybe a little bit disrespected, but you're a good guy and he takes the high road every time. But then he got a little bit of he got a little taste of what it was like to be the best guy on the team. And then Jason Tatum came back and all the attention and fanfare went back to him the way that it kind of always has been. And then he gets, like Connor said, puts in trade rumors again, and they just reached a breaking point, it feels like.
1: Yeah.
0: And I don't want to blame Jaylen Brown, because I feel like he's done – he was a great Celtic, and I don't think that he, like, deserves any hatred for this trade.
1: I agree.
2: You can go. I was going to kind of change the topic, so if you have to respond to that, go.
1: No,
2: first.
1: I was just going
2: to
1: say that I don't believe that narrative as much as other people are saying, and I feel – stupid that I spent so much time talking about the inner workings of Brown and Tatum's relationship, because it's kind of irrelevant to what we're actually talking about. Because what I actually feel is that the Celtics, my best guess as now looking at this having all played out, is that the Celtics knew the moment that they signed Tatum and Brown to these big $300 million deals that Jaylen Brown was getting traded. I think the second that the Boston Celtics lost to the Sixers, Brad Stevens knew it was the last game that Jaylen Brown plays for the Celtics. That's my best guess, is that the 75% of the salary cap being locked up in these two guys, this second apron starting to unroll on the league, that's my feeling, is that the Celtics knew when they needed to sign these guys to those deals that the only way to have a tenable relationship with them was to sign them both. If you signed one and not the other would be so pissed. You can't sign neither, so you have to sign both. But they knew, well, we can't win championships long term. Our owners are not going to pay two guys $650 million. It's not a good way to set up your salary cap. We're going to have to trade one of them. It's going to be Jaylen Brown. So I think the Celtics knew forever they were going to trade him. I think the big issue, though, in where everything fell apart, and I think you can see it in Brad Stevens' press conference when he's talking about it, is that there were more leaks around the Giannis trade offer than I think Brad expected, and I think that screwed a lot of his plans. I think the fact that it was so well known that Jaylen Brown had pretty much been offered straight up for Giannis allowed the rest of the league to say, oh, so you're shopping Jaylen Brown. You want to get rid of Jaylen Brown. And all of the offers that you could have had available out there just fell apart and dwindled because the rest of the teams felt like they had the leverage over the Celtics. Oh, no, you need to trade this guy. He can't play for you this year. Look at what he was saying this year on Twitch. So your best offer is going to be Paul George. That's how I feel like is the only reason that we could have gotten here. Because, again, I go back to what's the plan. The plan seems to be you want to get younger, cheaper, more flexible. Okay, I understand that. I wouldn't vote for it, but I get that that could be a plan. And you got older and just as expensive and less flexible. And so Brad is too good a GM, in my opinion, to have botched this hard. And so I think he got backed into a corner he never expected to be in, which is his own fault as well. But
2: yeah, I mean, I think that's a very well thought out, well explained reason that this could happen, and I think it makes total sense. So I'm gonna board that ship that's the probably most likely what happened, because that would eliminate the mystery of why nothing has come out about a broken relationship, because there actually isn't one. It was just a financial thing, and then their negotiation tactics got screwed by the rest of the league and Twitter and all that, and here we are. But sorry.
0: I just feel like we're talking all day about packages, and I said Jaylen Brown's been shopped so many times, it feels like this could not be the best package that Jaylen Brown has ever been offered for. Like, so there has to be something going on.
1: Like the Indiana Pacers Paul George back in the day, I feel like. Like, we were talking about Kevin Durant, I felt like, every offseason. So, yeah, I just feel like there's this season, there's how many teams need a $300 million wing? You know, like, go through the league in your head. It's hard to find teams that can afford him and would want him, you know? And because there's a lot of teams that are more than a Jaylen Brown away from being good, and there's a lot of teams that are really good and therefore can't afford a $300 million man. Like, and there's very few that are like the Sixers that it's like, we're kind of a Jaylen Brown away, and we kind of have the option to sign a guy like this, you know? And so I just felt like a little bit of that came into play. And also the league, I think, understood that what the Celtics were doing. And again, my main take that I think I'll stand on, and I'd be curious to ask him, we'll never know, but I do think the horn sounded in Game 7 against the Sixers, and Brad Stevens knew that Jaylen Brown is done as a Celtic. And I don't know. That's a bummer, obviously, but I think that points to the fact that it was always kind of part of the plan. But
2: yeah, so I think

0: you could be totally right about that. I told Dwayne, who was here before, that we'd talk about the Sixers, and I think we need to move into the Sixers talk in the last five or so minutes that we got, that Jaylen Brown, John was like, oh, he got this taste of, like, you know, being that alpha that you described earlier, which I agree with. Jaylen Brown's personality and his just his swagger is so alpha dog-esque. He now goes to the Sixers where he was on this, like, three-headed monster of him, Tyrese Maxey, Joel Embiid, and then LeBron, about 2 weeks after that, or maybe 3 weeks, signs a two-year, $8 million contract, like, totally showing, I don't care about getting paid. I'm here to win a championship. And Jaylen Brown falls down that list. But I'm not necessarily worried about the Jaylen Brown pecking order. I'm worried about, are the Sixers the clear favorite, and are they going to be a good team? Like, what? I would love to hear your thoughts. You probably have some strong takes on this.
1: My strongest take is that the Sixers are going to be a great team, provided Joel Embiid is hurt.
2: Wow.
1: If they get the exact season they got this year, where Joel Embiid is pretty much irrelevant all regular season, Tyrese Maxey runs the show, they get their culture to be non-Embiid related, he's pretty much not part of the team for 75 games. You bring him back for the last month of the season so that he can play five awesome playoff games for you on a championship run, but he doesn't, like, have the impact on the culture of your team because he just hasn't been around enough. That's the perfect Sixers situation, in my opinion. They got plenty to win, plenty of games in the regular season with Brown, Maxey, Edgecombe, and LeBron. All that Embiid can do is be in this alpha power struggle with Maxey. Maxey's proven he's fantastic at setting a great tone for the Sixers locker room and organization. Everyone seems to love him. They seem to play well together around him. I think Jaylen Brown will fall right in line. Like, this idea that he's going to be a problem, I think, is ridiculous. I think he just wants the ball. I think he's thinking about his next contract and shutting everyone up and being better than Jason Tatum. Like, I think he's got all the motivation in the world. Jaylen Brown's going to have the best year of his career, in my opinion. So yes, the Sixers will be good. The one thing that can mess it up is Embiid playing 75 games and him being the one in the locker room being like, no, this is my team. Because I think he's the only guy that would really put his foot down and be like, this is my team. I think the rest of them will kind of understand, like, we're going to roll with Maxey. And I think Maxey is going to be like a Steph Curry where he's like, no, this is collaborative. Like, it's not just me. Everybody come in here. LeBron, what you got? You know? And obviously Embiid's not going to do that, I don't think.
3: Who's their best player?
1: I think it's Jaylen Brown or Tyrese Maxey.
3: I think it's probably Maxey.
0: Yeah, if I had to take Maxey or Brown, like, to play next season, I'm probably taking Maxey.
3: Do you think they're going to be good?
0: I do, yeah. I just think it's going to take time. And I could see a world in where it never comes together next season. I could see that.
1: Absolutely. That's on the board, that they win 35 games.
0: Yeah, I'm not going to say that, but I could see them, you know, being the 8th seed and losing in the first round or something. Like, I could see that. I could also see them being the one seed.
3: Yeah. I mean, this is an extreme super team. I feel like we see two or three guys a lot, but their starting five is
0: It's going to require, like, sacrificing of egos, like Ryan's talking about, and that's the major question that some teams haven't been able to do in the past, and we'll see if these guys can do it.
1: Yeah, I totally agree. I wonder what LeBron will be like.
0: Yeah, that's a major question mark and unknown is what LeBron will be like. And
3: he's taking the league minimum.
0: We'll see if he's practicing what he's preaching in terms of his, you know, I just want to win. And if he wants to win, he'll take a back seat, I think. But
1: I just think he's just such a god to these young players that there just can't be any stress. Like, Maxey, I don't think he's going to fight LeBron.
0: Yeah.
1: And I don't feel like LeBron at 41 is going to be saying anything that's, like, wrong to Maxey in sending the Sixers in the wrong direction. So I just feel like it'll kind of work.
0: Yeah, I mean, that's fair.
1: But I guess we'll see. I think the Sixers today, obviously, I said this before, they got LeBron, are definitively better than the Celtics. I think the Knicks, you got to expect, are better than the Celtics, even though I still don't understand how they won a title. But we'll see. To me, it's a sad, sad offseason to be a Celtics fan.
0: Oh, no doubt. Yeah.
3: Completely agree.
0: No
3: doubt.
1: Maybe the Red Sox trade deadline will make up for it for us. We'll see.
3: Well, it does for me.
1: You got R&B Classics with Sam coming up after us. Thanks for listening this week. It's been another edition of Shag and Flies.
0: You didn't talk about the Fever and the
1: Yeah,
0: wings.
1: We didn't. We'll get to them. We'll get to them next week. I don't want to.
3: Paige Becker's undeniably better than Caitlin Clark.
4: The people knew that already. I mean, come on. The WNBA is on ESPN. It's not like Major League Baseball. We can watch these things. We can watch these things happen. But yeah, about 14 games left in WNBA season. Ends at the end of September. 19-11 Dallas Wings, 19-11 Indiana Fever, 4th and 5th in the league, respectively. Both have two really good guards on their team. It's fun watching. The one take I have about the WNBA that I'm serious about, I told you I was a Wings fan last year, still am. If you want to get on the ground floor of the Splash Sisters, we're in like 2013 Warriors timeline right now. Like, AZ Fun, Paige Beckers are the next Steph Curry and Klay Thompson. They're just a little young right now. They're just getting it started. AZ just won a three-point contest. They're coming, Splash Sisters. So if you want to get on the in on the ground floor of the next WNBA dynasty, hop on the bandwagon.
0: You right and now. The rest of Connecticut are probably already on that bandwagon.
4: Yeah, so. We definitely are. Well, another edition of Shag and Flies. We appreciate you guys. Good to talk to you, Connor and John. We'll talk to you next week.
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A WRTC community calendar looks like this. Hartford's Flavor Company at 30 Arbor Street will host another edition of Other People's Poems, Friday, August 7th from 6:30 to 9:30. 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

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You're on the Bowman Classic Show with Sam the Man and DJ Rich. What you heard in that long first set was Mother's Finest, Don't Wanna Come Back. Lakeside, It's All the Way Live. Three from Cameo on the One. Enjoy Your Life and Don't Be So Cool. The Blackbirds, Lonely's For Your Love. Michael Jackson, Baby Be Mine. Chris Brown, Under the Influence. Sean Paul, Give It Up, featuring Keisha Cole. Aaliyah, Miss You. DJ Khaled, Lil Wayne. Justin Bieber. All right, what was that? I'm the One. All right. The Notorious B.I.G. One More Chance. Mary J. Blige, Family Affair. Mother's Finest, Love Changes. Lakeside, All in My Mind. Two from Cameo, Why Have I Lost You? And Feel Me completed our set. 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Again, that's 860-297-2450. And as a reminder, I'll let you know that coming up August 28th, Friday, August 28th, at the People's Bank Arena, the sounds of Barris Hammond and Beanie Man. Yes, indeed. Going on the 28th. So don't forget it, all right? Okay, let's get back into the music with the sounds. Of the Blackbirds.

Barbara. Barbara, this is Shirley. You might not know who I am, but the reason I'm calling you is because I was going through my old man's pockets this morning, and I just happened to find your name and number. So woman to woman, I don't think it's being any more than fair than to call you and let you know where I'm coming from. Now, Barbara, I don't know how you're gonna take this, but whether you be cool or come out of a bag on me, you see, it really doesn't make any difference. But it's only fair that I let you know that the man you're in love with, he's mine. From the top of his head to the bottom of his feet, the bed he sleeps in, and every piece of food he eats. You see, I make it possible. The clothes on his back, I buy them. The car he drives, I pay the note every month. So I'm telling you these things to let you know how much I love that man. And woman to woman, I think you'll understand.

0: At the American Lung Association, we're fighting for a day when we can all breathe easier. We're fighting for clear skies over every city and healthy lungs throughout the country. We're fighting to keep harmful secondhand smoke out of our public spaces and workplaces. And fighting to free millions of Americans from the addictive grip of tobacco and the devastating effects of lung disease. We're fighting for a day when kids no longer battle airborne poisons in their own homes or the fear of an asthma attack. The American Lung Association isn't just fighting for air. 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

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You're on the Boomin' Classic Show with Sam the Man. All right, and DJ Rich, what you heard in that last set was the Blackbirds, What We Have Is Right, Chris Brown, Tempo, Tupac, Until the End of Time, Belle Biv DeVoe, Poison, Post Malone, White Iverson, Akon, Doesn't Matter, Wale featuring Jeremih, On Chill, Roberta Flack featuring Donny Hathaway, The Closer I Get to You, Michael Henderson, Be My Girl, Betty Wright, Clean Up Woman, Otis Redding, Try a Little Tenderness, Sam Cooke, A Change Is Gonna Come, Johnny Taylor, Crazy Over You, and we completed the set with Shirley Brown, Woman to Woman. You're right here at 89.3 WRTC with me, Sammy D. Lee, better known to you as Sam the Man, along with DJ Rich. Numbers here at the station should you have a dedication or request, 860-297-2450. Again, that's 860-297-2450. As we head right into the next set with the sounds of EJ Jones.

frequency of 89.3 megahertz, channel 207, with the effective radiated power of 300 watts. This is WRTC Hartford, temporarily ending its broadcasting day. WRTC operates at the assigned frequency of 89.3 megahertz, channel 207, with the effective radiated power of 300 watts, as authorized by the Federal Communication Commission. WRTC studios are located on the first floor of the high-rise dormitory, with transmission facilities located atop the high-rise dormitory on the campus of Trinity College. The license to operate WRTC is held by the trustees of Trinity College. Unless specifically indicated, the opinions expressed on this station do not represent those of the licensee or management of WRTC. We invite comments and suggestions concerning programming, as well as acknowledgement of reception. They can be sent to WRTC, Trinity College, Hartford, Connecticut, 06106, Attention Station Management.

0: This is radio station WRTC Hartford, now beginning another broadcast day. WRTC operates on the assigned frequency of 89.3 MHz, channel 207, with an effective radiated power of 300 watts as authorized by the Federal Communications Commission. WRTC studios are located on the first floor of the high-rise dormitory, with transmission facilities located on the top of the high-rise dormitory on the campus of Trinity College. The license to operate WRTC is held by the trustees of Trinity College. Unless specifically indicated, the opinions expressed on WRTC do not reflect those of the management, staff, or licensee of WRTC Hartford. We invite comments and questions concerning programming, as well as acknowledgement of reception. They can be sent to WRTC FM, Trinity College, 300 Summit Street, Hartford, Connecticut, 06106. Attention, station manager.
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From the beautiful campus of Trinity College, it is Wednesday, August 5th, 2026. Quite pleasant out there this morning. Very low humidity, and pleasant ride in, not much traffic. Looks like it's going to be another nice one. I think maybe some unsettled afternoon showers the next couple days, but all in all, the weekend ahead is looking good. So pretty good forecast. So another day if you can get out there and enjoy. My name is Mike Darr, and I'm going to be with you for the next 3 hours, bringing you the finest sounds in jazz. Some old, some new, and a whole lot in between. So relax and enjoy. The lead-in, as always, title cut from the CD A Bluish Bag, Stanley Turrentine. And we're going to kick things off this morning with one of my favorites, Mr. Stan Getz.

All right, that was Stan Getz, and we just featured three cuts from the compilation, The Artistry of Stan Getz, The Best of the Verve Years, volume number one, disc number one, and we just heard Blues for Mary Jane. Stan Getz on tenor, along with Lou Levy on piano, Leroy Vinegar on bass, and Stan Levy on drums. And before that, we heard Summertime, and that featured Connie Candoli on trumpet. Again, of course, Stan Getz on tenor, Lou Levy, Leroy Vinegar, and this time Shelly Mann on the drums. And we opened it up with Flamingo, and that included Bob Brookmeyer on valve trombone, Stan Getz, John Williams on piano, Bill Anthony on bass, and Art Mardigan on drums. Okay, hope I got everybody straight there. That was Stan Getz, and we featured The Artistry of Stan Getz, The Best of the Verve Years. Whew, okay. 6:31 on this Wednesday morning. Those be a beauty. Quite pleasant out there this morning coming in, and looks like it was going to be a pretty sunrise. I think I missed that. Got here just before that. But anyway, if you can, later on, get out there and enjoy. In the meantime, we're going to catch some Sonny Clark, and we're going to feature the CD Cool Struttin'. We'll kick it off with Blue Miner.

All right. That was Sonny Clark. We just heard three cuts from the CD Cool Struttin'. We just heard Rodgers and Hart's Lover. Before that, Sippin' at Bell's, tune written by Miles Davis. And opened it up with Blue Minor. So we had Sonny Clark on the piano along with Art Farmer on trumpet. That was Jackie McLean on alto sax. Paul Chambers on bass. And Philly Joe Jones on the drums. Sonny Clark, Cool Struttin'. All right, we're only 3 minutes away from the hour of 7 o'clock, and you've been listening to Mike in the Morning. Wake Up Jazz here on WRTC-FM, 89.3 in Hartford. All right, got some Lester Young, Roy Eldridge, Harry Edison, featuring the CD Laughing to Keep from Crying. And we'll kick the set off with Mean to Me.

All right, that was Lester Young, Roy Eldridge, and Harry Sweets Edison, featured artist. We just featured the CD Laughing to Keep from Crying. And we just heard Salute to Benny, Gypsy in My Soul. Before that, we opened it up with Mean to Me. So we had Lester Young on tenor sax, except on Salute to Benny, which we just heard. He was on clarinet, tenor on all other tracks. Roy Eldridge, Sweets Edison on trumpet, along with Hank Jones on piano, Herb Ellis on guitar, George DeVivier on bass, and that was Mickey Sheen on drums. Songs recorded back in 1958. Lester Young, Roy Eldridge, Harry Edison, Laughing to Keep from Crying. Okay, we are 18 minutes into the hour of 7 o'clock, and you've been listening to Wake Up Jazz here on WRTC-FM 89.3 in Hartford. All right, got some Hank Mobley, and we're going to feature the CD Roll Call, and we'll kick it off with the title cut, and then Catch My Groove, Your Move, and finish it up with The More I See You. Hank Mobley on tenor sax, Freddie Hubbard on trumpet, Wynton Kelly on piano, Paul Chambers on bass, and the great Art Blakey on drums. Hank Mobley, Roll Call.

0: right, that was Hank Mobley, and we just heard several cuts from the CD Roll Call. So we had Hank Mobley on tenor sax, along with Freddie Hubbard on trumpet. That was Wynton Kelly on piano, Paul Chambers on bass, and Art Blakey on the drums. And we just heard The More I See You. Before that, My Groove, Your Move, and opened it up with the title cut, Hank Mobley and Roll Call. All right, let's see here. We've got some things, public service announcements we've got to get in here right now. So let's, all right. Let's get a little bit of Greasy Tracks preview.
1: 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Ignition sequence.
2: A member of the Greasy Tracks staff recently underwent an angioplasty. Although he didn't remember much of it, he did say something about feeling like he'd been sent to outer space. This is probably due to the goodies they put in his arm at the hospital. In that spirit, the August 8th edition of Greasy Tracks will take on a space theme. The program airs 2:30 to 5:30 p.m. and streams at WRTCFM.com. There'll be music dealing with interplanetary travel from liftoff to splashdown, alien life forms, and everything in between. That's right, Houston. It's all space-related music on the August 8th edition of Greasy Tracks. 2:30 to 5:30 p.m. here at WRTC Hartford, where, as Sun Ra says, space is the place.
3: Space is dark, it is so endless. When you're lost, it's so relentless.
0: All right, thank you, Chris. 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
4: 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Sicily Cold Fired Pizza in Middletown presents Solo Jazz Pianist on Wednesdays from 6 to 9 p.m. Various jazz duos or trios on Thursdays from 6:30 to 9:30 p.m. The Flying Monkey Grill and Bar in Newington presents Contemporary Jazz and R&B with keyboardist Mike Childs and Friends on Thursdays. 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The Hartford Jazz Society will kick off the 59th season of the Paul Brown Monday Night Jazz Series in Bushnell Park. The series will continue every Monday night through August 10th. All concerts are free. Each concert starts at 6 p.m. featuring a local musician or ensemble, followed at 7:30 p.m. by a headliner of regional, national, or international prominence. This year's series will include celebrations of Latin jazz, women in jazz for social justice, and venerated elder jazz musician. Monday, August 3rd is Nairobi Mounting Trio and Friends, followed by the Ethel Lee Ensemble. Monday, August 10th is saxophonist Doug Jones, followed by Ronald Lashley and Onike, Notes of Fusion. In the Case of Rain, the concerts will be held at Asylum Hill Congregational Church, 814 Asylum Avenue in Hartford. Rain date information is posted by noon on the day of the concert at www.hartfordjazzsociety.com. The Nutmeg Restaurant in South Windsor presents the big band sound of the 1940s band on the second Tuesday of every month. Carmine's Bar, Grill, and Stage in East Hartford presents Paisley's All-Star Jazz Invitational Series once a month on Tuesdays from 7:30 to 10:30. A local or regional artist opens the show with a jam session that will follow. Tuesday, August 4th, Paisley All-Star Series presents Rich Goldstein and Friends. Showtime is 7:30. The Red Satin Jazz Band on the third Wednesday of every month. 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These free concerts take place on Thursday evenings starting at 6 p.m. on the Town Green, featuring an artist from the jazz spectrum, anything from traditional to contemporary jazz. Thursday, August 6th is the Sean Nelson Jazz Orchestra. The Second Home Lounge in Winsted presents solo, duo, or trio jazz ensembles on Thursday nights from 6:30 to 8:30 p.m. Thursday, August 6th is the Deanna Casey and Jeremy Galloway Jazz Duo. The Sunset Sounds concert series takes place on the grounds of the Butler McCook House of 396 Main Street in downtown Harbor from 6 to 8 p.m. In the event of rain, the concerts move indoors. Thursday, August 13th, the saxophonist Chris Allen and his quintets from 6 to 8 p.m. These are just a few of the many jazz programs and events taking place in the greater Hartford area. All events are subject to change, and we ask that you be safe and responsible when attending the functions mentioned from everyone here at 89.3 FM WRTC.
0: All right. Thank you, Dwayne. Okay. We are about 11 minutes away from the hour of 8 o'clock, and you've been listening to Mike in the Morning. Wake Up Jazz here on WRTC-FM, 89.3 in Hartford. All right, Clifford Brown coming up for you, and we're going to feature a couple cuts from the complete Blue Note and Pacific Jazz recordings. It's a four-disc set. We're going to feature a little bit of disc number four. And we'll kick it off with We Dot, and then The Way You Look Tonight, and finish the set up with Now's the Time. Clifford Brown, the complete Blue Note Pacific Jazz Recordings, We Dot.
5: How about a big hand for Art Blakey? Art Blakey and his wonderful old...

All right, that was Clifford Brown. Actually, when you heard the first announcement of the first song, you heard was Art Blakey. He played with Art Blakey. Clifford was only 26 years old when he died in a car accident on the Pennsylvania Turnpike along with Richie Powell. So these are some classic recordings that he, again, recorded with Art Blakey. So in the particular cuts we just heard, as I said, it's from the complete Blue Note and Pacific Jazz recordings. It's a four-disc set, and we just featured some cuts from disc four. And after Weed Out, we heard The Way You Look Tonight, and we finished it up with Now's the Time. So we had Lou Donaldson on alto sax, Horace Silver on piano, Curly Russell on bass, and Art Blakey on drums, and, of course, Clifford Brown on trumpet. All right, the complete jazz recordings, Blue Note and Jazz, Pacific Jazz, Clifford Brown. All right, 16 minutes into the hour of 8 o'clock. Got some Miles Davis for you, and got another compilation, nice two-disc set called The Essential Miles Davis, and we're gonna catch, what do we got coming up here? Around Midnight, and then Bye Bye Blackbird, and we'll wrap this set up with So What? Miles Davis.

0: All right, we've been listening to Mr. Miles Davis, and we just heard So What. The original release was on Kind of Blue, so we had Miles Davis, of course, on trumpet, Cannonball Adderley on alto sax, John Coltrane on tenor, Bill Evans on piano, Paul Chambers on bass, and Jimmy Cobb on drums. All right, the other two cuts, and we heard Bye Bye Blackbird, and opened it up with Round Midnight, both cuts taken from the CD Round About Midnight. And so we had Miles Davis again on trumpet, of course, John Coltrane on tenor, Red Garland on piano, Paul Chambers on bass, and that was Philly Joe Jones on the drums. Again, all cuts taken from the compilation The Essential, Miles Davis. Great stuff. Okay. Let's do the community calendar. Stay with us. We'll be right back.
1: The WRTC community calendar looks like this. Hartford's Flavor Company at 30 Arbor Street will host another edition of Other People's Poems, Friday, August 7th from 6:30 to 9:30. This is open to the public. 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Salsa Under the Stars, Friday, August 7th, taking place at the Parkville Market from 7 to 11. 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Salsa Warm must begin at 7 p.m. on the patio, hosted by Joey Salsa Conwertes and DJ Bombero. 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The Wadsworth Athenaeum Second Saturdays for Families is August 8th. 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The Town of Bloomfield Summer Music Concert Series, Thursday, 7 p.m. on the Town Green. Continue August 13th, night shift. This is open to the public. Enjoy yourself from WRTC Hartford.
0: All right, thank you, Jackie. Okay, wrapping things up here this morning. Keep it tuned right here to 89.3. Morning Rock will begin to take over at 9 o'clock, so a lot of good stuff ahead. I'm just going to wrap things up. We're going to take you out with the Cannonball Adderley Quintet, featuring the CD, Why Am I Treated So Bad? We'll actually listen to I'm On My Way. Then the title cut, and if time permits, One for Nuke. We have Cannonball on alto, Nat Adderley on cornet, Joe Zawinul on piano, Victor Gaskin on bass, and Roy McCurdy on drums. So this is Mike Darr saying so long. You have a great day. Have a great weekend ahead, and I look forward to being with you again next Wednesday. So until then, see ya.
2: Which gives us a different attitude right there. We're already trying to keep the money home and the family. Incidentally, little Nat Adderley is a fine musician, and he's 11 years old. So you won't believe it when you hear. He wrote this composition and the arrangement for our band.

I declare, I do declare, that's by Nat Adderley, ladies and gentlemen. Can't ever tell. He's 11 now, and by the time he gets to be as old as his father, which is not too young, as a matter of fact. He might be writing work songs and mercy mercies and all them kind of things, and he'll be rich independently. That's nice, isn't it? You know, ladies and gentlemen, it's time for us to present something to you that we feel strongly about. This one was written by a man whose name is Roebuck Staples. It's a famous thing by the Staples Singers by now. And we've been strongly influenced by Roebuck Staples, who is the father, leader, and director of the Staples Singers, composer of this tune. It's called, Why Am I Treated So Bad?

Steve here with the Rock Calendar of Events for the Hartford area. Over at Infinity Hall in Hartford, Friday, August 7th, it's Friends of the Brothers with J-Mo, and Paula Poundstone has some comedy on Saturday, August 8th. The Outlaws are Sunday, August 9th, and Eric Gales is Thursday, August 20th. Over at Infinity Hall in Norfolk, Joanne Shaw Taylor is Thursday, August 20th, and over at Black Eyed Sally's in Hartford, Friday, July 31st, it's Mark Morris and the Faye Doodoo Band. Cobalt Rhythm Kings is Saturday, August 1st. Taz Crew is Friday, August 7th. Saturday, August 8th, it's Big Joe and the Stolen Hearts. And Friday, August 14th, it's the Aidan Giddings Band. And Saturday, August 15th, it's the Marsha Kamash Band. And Arno and the Lowdown is Friday, August 21st. Over at the Toyota Oakdale Theater in Wallingford, Saturday, August 1st, it's the Happy Together Tour. And over at the Catherine Hepburn Theater in Old Saybrook, Thursday, August 6th, it's Fink. The James Hunter 6th is Sunday, August 9th. The Cold Stairs is Wednesday, August 12th. And Allie Venable is Thursday, August 13th. Herman's Hermits comes to the Cade on Sunday, August 16th. And Atlanta Rhythm Section is Tuesday, August 18th, and Wednesday, August 19th, catch Larry McRae. The Love and Spoonful is Thursday, August 20th. Gary Lewis and the Playboys is Saturday, August 22nd, and Firefall is Monday, August 24th. Over at the Space Ballroom in Hamden, Wednesday, July 29th, it's the Melvins, and Thursday, July 30th, it's Gangrene with FU's Tree Worm and Local Hero. Friday, July 31st, it's Heathen with Void and Dystopica. And Saturday,

0: 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And noon to 3 p.m., it's The Art House with Dr. Art. 3 to 5 p.m. on Thursday afternoons, it's Radio Chaos with General Chaos. And 5 to 7:30 p.m. on Thursday evenings, it's Skullduggery with Weird Joe. And 7:30 to 10:30 on Thursday nights, it's This is a Rock Show with Chris, alternating with Land of Misfit Tunes with Catherine and Alien Rock with Reynolds, the Psychedelic Warlord. And Friday, 9 to noon, it's The Forest for the Trees with Brian. 3 to 5:30 p.m. on Friday afternoons, it's Questionable Choices with The Chief. And 5:30 to 7:30 p.m. on Friday evenings, it's Crashing the Ether with Rob. And 7:30 to 9 p.m. on Friday nights, it's The Battle of Hastings with Paul. And Saturday, noon to 2:30, it's Peanut Butter and Jams with DJ Peppa Jack, alternating with The Eclectic Kitchen with Pseudo Chef. And 2:30 to 5:30 on Saturday afternoons, catch Greasy Tracks with Chris. And 7 to 10 p.m. on Saturday nights, it's Esoteric with Bungalow Bill, alternating with Authentic Radio with Melissa. And winding up with Sunday nights, 4 to 6 p.m., catch The Land of Magical Records with Alan. 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

Good morning, Hartford. Welcome to another edition of the Boris Rock Show. My name is Boris. I'll be your host through the hour of noon, spinning the very best in rock and roll. Well, it's going to get up to be around the 80s today, kind of a nice day, and hopefully you'll stay with me through the hour of noon. We've got a great show lined up for you today. Lots to do, including a CD giveaway at about 10:20, and then another CD giveaway at about 11:25. So if you're at work, hopefully everyone's getting along. The coffee is warm. If you're at home, put on a good set of headphones or blast those speakers as we go through 7 decades of the best in rock and roll. Well, as we normally do here every Wednesday morning, as we've been doing since 2002. That's right. This is the 24th year of the Boris Rock Show. Time does fly. We started with a surf band, the Diamond Heads, from their album Sonic Blue, released in 2012 on Single Coil Records. If Montana Had an Ocean. Yeah, maybe if they did. And then we followed with a nice track from Joe Satriani from his self-entitled 1995 album called Joe Satriani. We heard You're My World. My buddy Russell, who's listening over there in Massachusetts, did like that track. And then we followed with a rare track from The Ventures from their album Rock and Roll Forever, released back in the mid-70s. We heard their jazzy track, 2075. And then we finished with the Tailgaters from their album, Swamps Up. We did hear two tracks from that. We heard Blue Northern and Ride of the Ruthless. And that was a band that was around for a short time between the probably the 80s and the 90s. Well, any questions or comments, you can call me anytime this morning at the studio number, which is 860-

9:38 here on the Boris Rock Show. We started not brand new, from 1995, from Teenage Fan Club, from one of their best albums entitled Grand Prix, Mellow Doubt. And then we followed with a song from the 60s. Some of you might remember this, from Vanity Fair, their second big hit, Early in the Morning. And it's taken from the Vanity Fair Hitchin' a Ride, which was also a top 10 hit for this band. Not bad. Has sort of a nice tune to it. And then we heard from New Zealand, the Bats, from their album Thousands of Tiny Luminous Spheres. It's also from, that was a greatest hits type of deal. It's from the album Daddy's Highway, released in 1985. And it has that distinctive New Zealand sound from the Bats, North by North. And then we followed with one of my favorite garage tracks of the 60s, and I have several. This is from the band Sounds Unlimited, from a garage compilation, Our Love Is Gone. Love that song. And then we finish with the English group Steeler's Wheel, with their song Everything Will Be Fine, from the album Fergusie Park, which was their second album, and would also feature the single Star, which was a big hit. And then if they would break up after their third or fourth album, Jerry Rafferty getting even bigger with his album City to City and Baker Street. It's good to hear that song again. Everything Will Turn Out Fine, from Fergusie Park, written by Joe Egan. Well, coming up in 15 minutes, you'll have a chance to win this great band. I'm not going to say too much more. It's really, really a good album. So don't go away. Let's continue now with a new track from Courtney Barnett here on the Boris Rock Show.

They're really swinging things for a Surf and Summer 66er at JJ right now, and Jay Jacobs is featuring a great Let's Get Rid of Them sale on Janssen swimsuits with nearly all colors and sizes and even some of those darling little bikinis left. JJ also says new school clothes are here already. Already, Jay? Every girl shops J, even Virginia Woolf shops J. Jacobs downtown.

9:54 here on the Boris Rock Show. We just heard a new track from the band Lake, who made their first album since the late 70s. Lake was a progressive rock band from Hamburg, Germany. I remember going out and buying their first album, and it did pretty well in the USA. And then here they are, 50 years later, coming out with their album 4, which is their fourth album. Never too late to start making music again. The Road Is Long, a nice number from them, taken from the album 4. Just before that, we did hear from Spain, the Nightcrawlers, from their really one and only album, The Little Black Egg, which was a minor hit here in the United States. We heard another track from the 60s, He Shouldn't Hurt You. Still a very, very listenable band to this day, particularly the track The Little Black Egg. And then we started with a new track from Courtney Barnett from her new album Creature of Habit. Really a nice album from her. And another fine track from Courtney, Another Beautiful Day. Well, I guess it is somewhat beautiful. You can look at it that way. All right, well, ladies and gentlemen, we now come to the part of the show where we're going to highlight this band and give away this album. This album was released in 2019 and had a mild hit on the radio called Sunday Driver, which was played by a lot of radio stations. And we are talking about the band the Rockanteurs, which was a collaboration between Jack White of the White Stripes and Brendan Benson, who was more of like a pop rock artist. And they sort of collaborated on almost all the tracks, writing all of them together. And it's really, really cool because some of the tracks are a little bit more harder edge, like Jack White. And some of the tracks are a little bit more like more of a pop rock sound, and they complement each other very, very well. They have not made an album since, only making a total of 3 albums. But we're going to be highlighting their album today, entitled Help Us Stranger, which came out in 2019. And if you like the White Stripes, you're definitely going to like this album. If you like Jack White, you'll like this album. And if you like a little bit of a softer sound, you'll also like this album. So what we're going to do is hear some tracks off of this great album. Then we'll give it away in about 15 minutes. So let's go ahead and start with the track Hey Jip. Hey Jip was a song originally done by Donovan, and they do a slightly harder rock version of that. Let's check it out here now on WRTC.

I'm Colin Blunstone. I'm lead singer with the Zombies, and you're listening to the Boris Rock Show on WRTC Hartford. It's fantastic!

11 minutes after the hour of 10 here on the Boris Rock Show. We just heard four rockin' tracks from the Rockin'ters, starting with Hey Jip, Dig the Slowness, a cover of a Donovan song, followed by Help Me Stranger, written by Jack White and Brendan Benson, followed by the track Only Child, and then we finished with their big hit Sunday Driver. This album sold very well in the top 20 in the United States. I went to a Poplar website, and it's pretty much out of print as far as I can tell. It showed up as an import, particularly the vinyl, really kind of hard to find now. It's been only 7 years since they released it. So, well, before we give this away, I'll read you a short review from a rock critic who writes, "The Rockin'ters, Jack White, Brendan Benson, Jack Lawrence, and Patrick Keeler return with Help Us Stranger, which is the Grammy Award-winning rock band's third studio LP and the first new album in more than a decade. Help Us Stranger sees the mighty combo reassembled, stronger and perhaps even more vital than ever before as they continue to push rock and roll forward into its future, bonding prodigious riffs, blues power, psychedelia, Detroit funk, and Nashville soul via Benson and White's uncompromising songcraft and the band's steadfast musical muscle. With Help Us Stranger, the Rockin'ters have returned right when they are needed most, unified and invigorated with boundless ambition, infinite energy, and a collectivist spirit operating at the peak of its considerable powers, once again creating a sound and fury only possible when all four of its members come together." So a nice little review of this album, The Rockin'ters, released in 2019. So I have this album to give away, and it's a good one to add to your collection on CD. And if you haven't won since May and like to get the album, all I have to do is call this number right now, 860-297-2450. Give me a call now at 860-297-2450. And if you're caller number two, we'll send you the album by the Rockin'ters entitled Help Me Stranger, released back in 2019. So to get the album, give me a call now at this number, 860-297-2450. That's 860-297-2450. Give me a call right now, and we'll take caller two if you haven't won a CD since May. Okay, and while we take your phone calls, ladies and gentlemen, I thought we would play a band called the Kilowaz with their track Wet Girls as we take your calls. Again, to get the album, 297-2450 is the number. If you're out of state, area code 860. All right, let's go ahead and do some surf, and good luck.

Well, we have a winner. Thanks for your calls, but stick around. Got a pair of tickets to see the 70s band The Outlaws this Saturday night at Infinity Hall. But don't go away.

0: Well, Costello, I'm going to New York with you. You know, Bucky Harris, the Yanks manager, gave me a job as coach for as long as you're on the team.
1: Look, Abbott, if you're the coach, you must know all the players.
0: I certainly do.
1: Well, you know, I never met the guys, so you'll have to tell me their names, and then I'll know who's playing on the team.
0: Oh, I'll tell you their names, but you know, strange it may seem, they give these ballplayers nowadays very peculiar names.
1: You mean funny names?
0: Strange names, pet names, like Dizzy Dean and...
1: His brother Daffy?
0: Daffy Dean.
1: I'm their French cousin.
0: French?
1: Gouffet.
0: Gouffet Dean, oh, I see. Well, let's see, we have on the bags, we have who's on first, what's on second, I don't know who's on third.
1: That's what I want to find out.
0: I say, who's on first, what's on second, I don't know who's on third.
1: Are you the manager?
0: Yes.
1: You're going to be the coach, too?
0: Yes.
1: And you know the fellow's name?
0: Well, I should.
1: Well, then who's on first?
0: Yes.
1: I mean the fellow's name.
0: Who?
1: The guy on first.
0: Who?
1: The first baseman.
0: Who?
1: The guy playing first.
0: Who is on first?
1: I'm asking you who's on first.
0: That's the man's name.
1: That's whose name?
0: Yes.
1: Well, go ahead and tell me.
0: That's it.
1: That's who?
0: Yes.
1: Look, you got a first baseman?
0: Certainly.
1: Who's playing first?
0: That's right.
1: When you pay off the first baseman every month, who gets the money?
0: Every dollar of it.
1: All I'm trying to find out is the fellow's name on first base.
0: Who?
1: The guy that gets the
0: money. That's
1: it. Who gets the money on
0: first? He does, every dollar. Sometimes his wife comes down and collects it.
1: Whose wife?
0: Yes.
1: Look, all I want to know is when you sign up the first baseman, how does he sign his name to the contract? The guy.
0: Who?
1: How does he sign his
0: name?
1: That's
0: how he signs it.
1: Who?
0: Yes.
1: All I'm trying to find out is what's the guy's name on first base?
0: No, what is on second base?
1: I'm not asking you who's on second.
0: Who's on first?
1: One base at a time.
0: Well, don't change the players.
1: I'm not changing nobody.
0: Take it easy, buddy.
1: I'm only asking you, who's the guy on first base?
0: That's right.
1: Okay.
0: All right.
1: Name on first base.
0: No, what is on second?
1: I'm not asking you who's on second.
0: Who's on first?
1: I don't know.
0: Oh, he's on third. We're not talking about him. Now, let's begin.
1: Now, how did I get on third base?
0: Why, you mentioned his name.
1: If I mention a third baseman's name, who did I say is playing third?
0: No, who's playing first?
1: What's on first?
0: What's on second?
1: I don't know.
0: He's on third.
1: There I go, back on third again. Will you stay on third base and don't go off it?
0: All right, nobody will know.
1: Now, who's playing third base?
0: Why do you insist on putting who on third base?
1: What am I putting on third?
0: What is on second?
1: You don't want who on second?

0: Tell me who's pitching.
1: Now listen, who is not pitching?
0: I'll break your arm, you say. Who's on first? I want to know what's the pitcher's name.
1: What's on second?
0: I don't know.
1: Third base.
0: Got a catcher?
1: Certainly.
0: The catcher's name?
1: Today.
0: Today. And tomorrow's pitching?
1: Now you've got it.
0: All we got is a couple of days on it.
1: I can't.
0: I'm a catcher too.
1: So they tell me.
0: I get behind the plate, do some fancy catching. Tomorrow's pitching on my team, and a heavy hitter gets up.
1: Yes.
0: Now the heavy hitter bunts the ball. When he bunts the ball, me being a good catcher, I want to throw the guy out of first base. So I pick up the ball and throw it to who?
1: Now that's the first thing you've said right.
0: I don't even know what I'm talking about.
1: Well, that's all you have to do.
0: Just to throw the ball to first base.
1: Yes.
0: Now who's got it?
1: Naturally.
0: Look, if I throw the ball to first base, somebody's got to get it. Now who has it?
1: Naturally.
0: Who?
1: Naturally.
0: Naturally?
1: Naturally.
0: So I pick up the ball and I throw it to naturally.
1: No, you don't. You throw the ball in a hole.
0: Naturally.
1: That's different.
0: That's what I say.
1: You're not saying that.
0: I throw the ball to naturally.
1: You throw it to who?
0: Naturally.
1: That's it.
0: That's what I said.
1: Listen, you ask me.
0: I throw the ball to who?
1: Naturally.
0: Now you ask me.
1: You throw the ball to who?
0: Naturally.
1: That's it.
0: Same as you.
1: Don't change them around.
0: Same as you.
1: Go ahead, now get it over.
0: I throw the ball to who? Whoever it is drops the ball and the guy runs a second.
1: Yes.
0: Who picks up the ball and throws it to what? What throws it to, I don't know. I don't know, throws it back to tomorrow. Triple play.
1: Yes.
0: Another guy gets up and it's a long fly ball to because. Why? I don't know. He's on third and I don't give a darn.
1: What?
0: I said I don't give a darn.
1: Oh, that's our shortstop.
0: How many? Come on.

10:28 here on the Boris Rock Show. Well, congratulations to John. I think first-time winner from Weathersfield. Congratulations, John. You'll get that album in a few weeks. And while we were taking your phone calls, we heard a surf band called the Kilowaz from their album Wiki Wiki Wacky Woo, Wet Girls. And then we followed with Foo Fighters from their new album, Your Favorite Toy, If You Only Knew. Not a bad track from them. And then, of course, the classic Abbott and Costello, Who's On First, which I can listen to all day long. I've heard it a million times, and I still love that. And that's actually, that particular recording is in the Rock and Roll Hall of, not the Rock and Roll, the Cooperstown, the Baseball Hall of Fame, not Rock and Roll. And then we finish with Southern Culture on the Skids from their 2010 album, The Kudzu Ranch, High Life, written by Richard Dale Miller. All right, well, ladies and gentlemen, we've got a little time this morning, and guess what? I have a pair of tickets to see the Outlaws Saturday night at Infinity Hall. Wow, that's going to be good. And we've got one pair left, and it starts, I think, around 8 o'clock. The Outlaws were a very big band, particularly in the 70s, when they released the album The Outlaws back in 1973, and they're known for their big hit, Green Grass and High Tides, clocking in at 9 minutes and 47 seconds. We won't have time to play that, but we will have time to play a couple of tracks from The Outlaws, and then we'll give it away in about 10 minutes or so. So I thought what we would do is start by playing a nice instrumental off the first album, and then we'll play another song from them, and then we'll give it away. They were a fine band, probably made five or six albums in the 70s, and were one of the best of the Southern rockers. So here we go. Let's start with Waterhole here on WRTC, and then we'll give away the pair of tickets in about 10 minutes.

10:36 here on the Boris Rock Show. We just heard two tracks from their first album, The Outlaws, Waterhole. What a great track that is. And There Goes Another Love Song, which was played regularly on college radio. So I do have one pair of tickets to give away for this Saturday night at Infinity Hall. It's going to be a fine concert, and I've got one pair available. The rules for this, if you won anything here on WRTC in the last 30 days, you are out. But for everyone else, it'd be a fun Saturday night. Go to Hartford, maybe go over to Capitol Grill or other restaurants around the area, and then catch the concert. All right. So the phone number is 860-297-2450. Like to see the Outlaws this Saturday night? Give me a call right now if you haven't won anything in the last 30 days, and we'll send you over to Infinity Hall to see the great band, The Outlaws, this Saturday night. 860-297-2450 is the number. Give me a call right now. I think we'll go to caller two on this one. Again, to get see The Outlaws this Saturday night, call me at 860-297-2450. And I thought we would play another Outlaws song from their first album called Song for You while we take your calls. So, good luck. Go to have a fun Saturday night. We'll take the second caller. We'll play Song for You while we take your calls.

10:41 here on the Boris Rock Show. Well, congratulations to Peter. He was our second caller. We had quite a few lines going. Congratulations. Enjoy the concert. And we just heard Song for You, which is, again, off that first album, just entitled The Outlaws. All right. Well, we're midway through the Boris Rock Show, and just a few announcements. I will not be here next week. I'll be in Aruba with the wife for a week. And Aruba is a very popular place to go to. This will be our third visit. We absolutely love the island. So Devo will be coming in to take control next Wednesday, and then I'll be back the following Wednesday as we go back to the normal schedule. You can hear WRTC in many different ways, on the air, through the internet, and also in your car using the TuneIn radio. Rock and roll is on quite a few times, morning, evenings, and nights. 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If you want to hear a previous show, they are on there for 2 weeks. Just go to the archive section. All right, let's continue the music now with a new track from Johnny Marr. Johnny Marr, the original guitarist for the Smiths back in the 80s, is still making some fine music even today. And he's just come out with this new album. The name of the album is called The Age of Everything, and this track, Ophelia, is one of the best tracks he's made in the last decade. I think it's a really, really great track. Reminds you a little bit of the Smiths. So here we go from Johnny Marr, Ophelia.

0: 10:54 here on the Boris Rock Show. Well, we started. Well, congratulations to Peter. He was our second caller. He'll be going to see the Outlaws this Saturday night. And while we were taking your phone calls, we did hear... Hold on a minute here. I'm a little bit lost. Okay, we did hear, started with Johnny Marr doing the track Ophelia, taken from his new album entitled The Age of Everything. Johnny Marr, the original guitarist for the band Smith, and still making some good music even today. And then we followed with Achman's Razor. They are from the Seattle area. Kind of a local band with Celtic influences. They have a few albums out. I found out about this band through our friend and listener from the state of Washington, Lefty, who told me about this band, and I thought we would play. It's a really good track entitled Black Leg Minor. You can find some of their tracks on the internet, probably on YouTube, but really fine Celtic influence band, Achman's Razor. That's spelled O-C-K-H-A-M-S, Razor. Kind of a cool track. By request, Black Leg Minor. And then we finish with classic synthesized rock from the 80s, New Order. What a great band they were. Really reflective of that era, along with Depeche Mode. They are one of the best. From their 1983 album, Technique, one of their best albums, Fine Time. And they're also known for their big hit, Blue Monday, I believe, which hit a lot of the clubs in the 80s. All right. Well, time is flying by here. It's already 10:56. Coming up in 15 minutes, we're going to be highlighting these two bands from the 60s and giving away two CDs. That's right, two CDs to a lucky caller. So stick around. All right, let's continue now with a new track from Peter Frampton. What? Still making music after all these years. Don't you love it? Don't you just love it? The Outlaws still performing. Johnny Marr from the 80s still performing. And, of course, Peter Frampton with his new album, Carry the Light. He has a lot of guests on this. It's just a great album. Let's hear his track, Buried Treasure, here on the Boris Rock Show.
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11:13 here on the Boris Rock Show. We just heard Nazareth from Scotland from their 1975 best-selling album that they had, Hair of the Dog. We remember this. And we heard the track Beggar's Day, which was written by Manny Charlton and Nils Lofgren. Really good track from them. I'm not a big fan of Nazareth, but I like some of their stuff. And they were ahead of the game. Right around that time when this album came out, AC/DC were starting to make albums as well. And I think they were paying attention to Nazareth because this does have a vague resemblance to AC/DC, even though it was released maybe before AC/DC's first album. Really good track from them. And then before that, we heard the Kinks from their 1969 album, Muswell Hillbillies, which features sort of a country tone to it. Mountain Woman, written by Ray Davies. Good to hear that one again. And then before that, from R.E.M., from their 1991 album, Out of Time. People have sort of forgotten about this album. There is a lot of great tracks on it. Some of the critics didn't like it as much as their other albums. I did. I liked it. As we heard on the track that finishes the album, Me in Honey. And then we started with Peter Frampton from his brand new album, and it's worth getting, I think, called Carry the Light. We heard Buried Treasure. Well, ladies and gentlemen, we now come to the part of the show where we're going to give away two CDs to a lucky caller. Both these bands appeared in the mid to late 60s, and both were extremely popular. Let's start with the first band we're going to give away, Tommy James and the Shondells. And they had a major influence on me. In fact, we named our two proms, now I'm showing my age, after two of their songs. Our first, our junior prom, was called Sweet Cherry Wine, named after that song that they did. Our senior prom was called Crimson and Clover. I remember decorating it, and that was our themes. And, of course, they would have a bunch of great hits during that time period. The second band and the second giveaway is the Best of Guess Who. The Tommy James and Shondells album has been produced by Rhino Records. And let me tell you this, 27 tracks. That's right. This album goes over 79 minutes in length. So if you don't have anything from Tommy James, this will just about do it. 27 tracks. Our bonus Best of Guess Who only has about 12. So what we're going to do is go ahead and give away these two CDs. And I remember the Guess Who played our high school. That's right. They used to play high schools and junior high schools and colleges back in the 60s. And that's what bands did in those days. And I remember going into the gym and seeing the Guess Who on their American Woman tour. And one thing about Guess Who, Richard Nixon, the president of the United States, his daughter loved the Guess Who. That was her favorite band. And I have said this before on the radio. And she invited them to play at the White House. And her father, Richard Nixon, said, "You can play there. You can play there, but you can play at the White House, but I don't want to hear American Woman." So they didn't play it, but they did play a lot of their hits. So what we're going to do is play some tracks off Tommy James and the Shondells. We're going to play some tracks off the Guess Who, and then we'll give it away in about 20 minutes to a lucky caller. We're going to start with Dragging the Line, one of their last big hits.

11:36. Don't you love the 60s? This brought back such memories for me, especially with Tommy James and the Shondells. When we had our prom, we also had a carnival back in high school when we had the Crimson and Clover theme. And while we were decorating, of course, I had to have a crush on the head cheerleader. And they had a marriage booth. And luckily, only one other person asked her to get married. When they took a photograph, had us dress up. And I went up to her and I said, "Jane, you know, could we get married?" She goes, "All right." They took a picture of us. Of course, I never dated the head cheerleader, although I wanted to. So, of course, when you play this kind of music, and it always brings back memories, particularly Tommy James and the Shondells. We started with the track Dragging the Line, which was their last big hit, followed by Crimson and Clover, of course, another great hit. Love's Closing In on Me, which was not a top 25 hit, but it's pretty good. And then we finished with three tracks from the Guess Who I did see at Kingston High School up there in New York. No Time, Undone, and Hand Me Down World, all big hits. And trivia, Jeff wanted to remind everyone that it wasn't Richard Nixon who minded them playing, didn't want them to play American Woman. It was the First Lady, Pat, who requested that. So I do stand corrected. And that's why we have other listeners who will correct me when I do make a mild mistake. So, ladies and gentlemen, let me tell you what's on this Tommy James album. I'm not going to name all. This is actually a single CD, but it was originally on two records. There are 27 tracks. There's songs like Hanky Panky, I Think We're Alone Now, Mirage, Getting Together, Moni Moni, Crimson and Clover, Sugar on Sunday, Crystal Blue Persuasion, Sweet Cherry Wine, and so forth. And on the Guess Who album, it's a very short one, only about 40 minutes. You'll get These Eyes, Laughing, Undone, No Time, American Woman, Hand Me Down, Star Baby, Clap for the Wolfman, and others. So, ladies and gentlemen, the first CD clocks in at 79 minutes, the second at 40 minutes. So one lucky caller now can win 120 minutes of music from the Boris Rock Show and WRTC. The only stipulation, if you won since May, you are out. Everyone else can now call me at this number, 860-297-2450. 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Call me right now at this number, 860-297-2450. And caller three will get the two albums we just played from Tommy James and the Shondells and the Guess Who. You will get both CDs, and it'll keep you busy. Again, the number for the CDs, Tommy James Anthology and the Best of Guess Who. Call me now at 860-297-2450. That's 860-297-2450 if you haven't won since May. And we'd be glad to send you these two CDs. We may get a few phone calls on this one, so stay on the line. We're going to go to caller three for these two albums. And while we take your phone calls, let's go ahead and hear, as soon as I get the sheet here, we'll go ahead and hear Mike Brookfield. He was an artist who had some instrumentals back in the day with his track Aquacat. 297-2450 is the number. Good luck.

Well, ladies and gentlemen, we got all the lines going for this one, but we do have a winner. I want to thank you for tuning in to the Boris Rock Show and WRTC.

0: Well, what's new, sugar?
1: Oh, nothing much. What's new with you?
0: Oh, nothing to speak of.
2: Yes, there is. You didn't tell her about going to the convention.
1: What convention?
0: That's right. I'm glad you reminded me. You see, the Sons of the Desert are giving their annual convention in Chicago next week. And Stan and I are going.
1: Oh, you are?
0: We thought the trip would do us good. Besides being good for us in a business way. You see, we'll meet new friends and see a lot of new faces, and the change of climate will be good for us in a good many ways. And besides, all work and no play makes Jack a dull boy.
1: Well, I hope you have a nice time, dear.
0: Thank you, sugar. What's that for?
1: Just this. You're not going.
0: What do you mean I'm not going?
1: Just that. You're not going to the convention. You're going to the mountains with me.
2: But he can't go to the mountains, you see. He took a note. And the exhausted ruler said that...
1: Now listen, Dodo. You keep out of this.
0: Wait a minute, sugar. There's no use getting excited. You're making a mountain out of a molehill.
2: Certainly. Life isn't short enough.
1: Are you going?
2: Huh?
1: I said, are you going?
2: Yes, sugar. Mrs. Hardy.
1: Who said so?
2: Him.
1: Oh. Well, you can do as you please. But you're going to the mountains with me.
0: Now, wait a minute. You listen to this. I want this understood once and for all. I'm not going to the convention. I'm going to the mountains.
1: That's just what I said. That you're not going to the mountains. That you're going to the... That you're going to the mountains.
2: Well, why don't you compromise?
1: What do you mean, compromise?
0: Well, he means, sweetheart.
1: Oh, shut up. If you think that you're going gallivanting all for the lot of hoodlums to any convention whenever you want to, you're not. Not for a minute you're not. Here I am, slaving day after day, washing and ironing till my fingers bleed. And do you appreciate it? Do you?
0: Well, you don't give...
1: Oh, shut up. Don't talk back to me. Just because I'm unselfish, what does it get me? Working for you. Working for your interests. I plan a vacation for you in the mountains at a nice resort where they play bridge and have lectures on art and color. I fight crowds in department stores, dying of the heat, killing myself trying to get a nice mountain outfit together. Why? Why?
2: Why?
1: Oh, you keep out of this. I'll tell you why, so you won't be ashamed of me. And do you appreciate it? Do you? You want to take the first chance to run out to the convention. Convention. You go to the convention over my dead body, I'll put you in jail first. And you too, with the rest of the sons of the... Oh, the sons of the desert.

11:55 here on the Boris Rock Show. Well, congratulations to Jeff of Weathersfield. We had all the five lines ringing on this one. Congratulations, Jeff. You'll get those two albums in about 3 weeks. I will be on vacation next week in Aruba. Devo will be filling in, so you'll get that in about 3 weeks. And while we were taking your phone calls, we heard Mike Brookfield from the album Hey Kiddo, Aqua Cat, followed by the great Replacements, Unsatisfied, written by Paul Westerberg, followed by Laurel and Hardy talking about going to the convention from the Sons of the Desert, which is one of the funniest movies ever made, in my opinion. And then we finished with a band from Oklahoma, Taddy Porter, from their self-entitled album, Taddy Porter, I Gotta Love. Everybody loved the album who bought it, but they didn't last more than an album or two. They backed up REM on their tour. Totally underrated. Well, ladies and gentlemen, my time is just about up. Be sure to join me in 2 weeks for another edition of the Boris Rock Show. We'll have some more CDs to give away. Seems like the 60s are taking over. You might have some 60 CDs to give away. You have yourself a great week, and I'll be back in 2 weeks. Craig with his great show, The Funk Show, is up next. You have a great week, everybody.

0: The WRTC Community Calendar looks like this. Hartford's Flavor Company at 30 Arbor Street will host another edition of Other People's Poems Friday, August 7th from 6:30 to 9:30. This is open to the public. The dance floor at the West Indian Social Club, 3340 Main Street in Hartford, heats up every first Friday with global rhythms, a guest DJ, and enough energy to keep you moving long into the night. Salsa Under the Stars, Friday, August 7th, taking place at the Parkville Market from 7 to 11. 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The Wadsworth Athenaeum Second Saturdays for Families is August 8th. 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Celebrate Family Fun Month with a day at the museum. Teaching artist Bonnie Rose Sullivan leads a derby car design challenge. Friends from Bring the Hoopla will get you hooping. 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The Town of Bloomfield Summer Music Concert Series, Thursday, 7 p.m. on the Town Green. Continue August 13th, night shift. This is open to the public. Enjoy yourself from WRTC Hartford.
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0: They say the bigger the headache, the bigger the pill, baby. 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Dr. Funkenstein, the disco fiend with the monster sound. 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
1: Bone connected to my thigh bone connected to my leg bone connected to my ankle bone.
0: I get so hung up on bones. A Dr. Funkenstein here.
1: Preoccupied and dedicated to the preservation of the motion of the hips.

0: We're standing, well, we're almost standing amidst thousands of worshiping P-Funk fans, waiting for the Holy Mothership. She promised to bring them the P-Funk, better known as the bomb. Wait, I think we see the first one here. Let's see if we can get a word from Star Child. Hey, Star Child, what do you have to say about tonight's concert? Yeah, Star Child, along with some. Look, here come the whole mob. The mothership's rubber ship. Yeah, carrying Bootsy and his rubber band. Yeah, get down, Bootsy.
1: And gonna be funk's own night.
0: Why, I don't believe it.
2: Coming around the mountain when she come.
3: Coming, Earth people. Calling all Earth people. Due to your funklessness, you have what about the second coming of Dr. Funkenstein?
4: Whoa. They say the bigger the headache, the bigger the pill, baby. Or call me the big pill.
0: Meanwhile, we're back here on Earth. It's still early in the afternoon, but there's literally thousands and thousands of funketeers dying to give up the funk to their super funky heroes. Let's see if we can get some rap from some of these kids out here. Why did you come to the concert?
5: I got to get some rap from the orchestra.
0: Yeah, and you two cool brothers over there, why'd y'all come? Yeah, they want the funk. Now it's question time. We're gonna see if we can get some of the superheroes on the phone and let y'all talk to them. Anybody got some questions for the superheroes?
6: Yeah, me, man.

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February 12th, 1973. The prayers of thousands were answered. The war was over and the first of the prisoners returned. Needless to say, it was the happiest day in up to 13 years for most.

He has fought with all his might, yet he knew not what or who he was fighting for. Death waited in the shadows as he crawled by night for his country. His enemies was many, including the habit he still cannot break. Father, we pray that we might understand what has happened to his mind, and help us understand his reaction to the changes that has taken place here at home. And Father, smile upon us with your grace, for we will need you more than ever. Help him understand.

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But can that truly be? Is there such a thing?

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y'all.

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1: WRTC Hartford, there you have it, keeping the funk alive. 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We just came out of George Clinton and the P-Funk All-Stars, Make My Funk the P-Funk, Eddie Hazel, California Dreamin', Funkadelic, Hardcore Jollies, March to the Witch's Castle, Bootsy and his, before his rubber band, I think they were the house guests, and it was What's So Never the Dance. And then we had Parliament, the landing of the Holy Mothership. We had Parliament, the Mothership Connection. And we had Up for the Downstroke, Dr. Funkenstein, the Motor Booty Affair. And we started off with the theme from The Black Hole right here on the World Old Funk. I'm looking at the computer screen and the microphone is right there, so it's split it in half. So I had to move the mic. But anyway, yeah, this is the World of Funk. Shout out to my main man, the world's biggest P-Funk historian and collector, my man John Gill. What's going on? Shout out to Dennis Mink. What's happening, Dennis? Thanks for taking out the World of Funk. Big Papa Flavor, Marvin Mink, Marvy Flavor. Hope you're doing well, brother. Speaking of Marvy, you can check him out tomorrow at 11 a.m. WQTQ.FM. Keeping the funk alive. Marvy Flavor, also Saturday mornings at 6 a.m. All right. Also, you know, you can check me out with Simply Winnie. What's up, Simply Winnie? Shout out to Simply Winnie. You can check us, Simply Winnie, myself, and Marvy Flavor out on the Marvin Mink Morning Show Monday and Wednesday mornings, 6 a.m. to 10, WQTQ.FM. So, yeah, making it do what it do. You know, here it is. It's August. Summer is almost over. The kids are getting ready to go back to school, and we're getting back into the groove of things. But meantime, and in between time, you can holler if you want. 860-297-2450. We're going to keep the funk alive. Keep the funk alive. Keep the funk alive. Shout out to the Nappy Dugout. What's going on with you guys? Holler. Peace.

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So listen while I recite naughty nothings that'll wet your eardrum.

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We got love, a love out.

The WRTC Community Calendar looks like this. Hartford's Flavor Company at 30 Arbor Street will host another edition of Other People's Poems Friday, August 7th from 6:30 to 9:30. This is open to the public. The dance floor at the West Indian Social Club, 3340 Main Street in Hartford, heats up every first Friday with global rhythms, a guest DJ, and enough energy to keep you moving long into the night. Salsa Under the Stars, Friday, August 7th, taking place at the Parkville Market from 7 to 11. 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The Town of Bloomfield Summer Music Concert Series, Thursday, 7 p.m. on the Town Green. 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

89.3 WRTC. Bootsy Collins, album of the year, right here on the World Old Funk. And before Bootsy, we had Cool and the Gang, Love and Understanding, Electric Spanking of War Babies, Funkadelic, James Brown, Live, Sex Machine. And that featured, of course, Bootsy on bass and Catfish killing the guitar. Bootsy's Rubber Band, Love, Vibes. Bootsy's Rubber Band should be in the Rock and Roll Hall of Fame. Hands down, period. Just Like You, The Brides, Funkenstein, Parliament, Wizards of Finance. We had Bootsy's Rubber Band once again doing What's a Telephone Bill. And we had OG Funk with Billy Bass Nelson, I've Been Alone. Very underrated CD, Out of the Dark, Billy Bass Nelson. Rest in peace, Billy. Yes, this is the World of Funk. My name is Craig Black. And yes, indeed, ladies and gentlemen, this is another segment of the World of Funk. Keeping the funk alive. Keeping the funk alive, you know. My man John Gill, keeping the funk alive. My man Marvin Mink. Speaking of Marvy Flavor, Dr. Funkum. 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So, you know, making it do what it do, all right? This is the World Old Funk. My name is Craig Black, and I want to shout out everybody because if I don't know you're listening, you got to call me, let me know you're listening, and I'll shout you up. But if you want to holler, you can, 860-297-2450. We're going to continue keeping the funk alive. Been funking for fun since 1992. This is the longest airing funk radio show on earth. Tell all your friends, your uncle, your aunt, your mother, your father, grandmother, grandfather, sister, brothers, cousins, nieces, nephews. 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All around the world for the funk. Peace.

Yes, and I'd like to mention my man, Blocker, Stephen Blocker. He's retiring from the Boys and Girls Club. I just want to say congratulations to my man, Blocker. Block, you did a great job. Mr. Community, Stephen Blocker. Block, my man, we appreciate everything you've done for the community and, you know, enjoy your retirement. I know you're not going to, you know, just retire. You're still going to be a part of the community, but we just want to give you your flowers right now. So shout out to you, Block. Peace.

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Am I trying to keep it down? For the best reggae music, keep it locked on WRTC in Hartford. Yes,

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0: The WRTC Community Calendar looks like this. Hartford's Flavor Company at 30 Arbor Street will host another edition of Other People's Poems, Friday, August 7th from 6:30 to 9:30. This is open to the public. The dance floor at the West Indian Social Club, 3340 Main Street in Hartford, heats up every first Friday with global rhythms, a guest DJ, and enough energy to keep you moving long into the night. Salsa Under the Stars, Friday, August 7th, taking place at the Parkville Market from 7 to 11. 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Teaching artist Bonnie Rose Sullivan leads a derby car design challenge. Friends from Bring the Hoopla will get you hooping. 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The Town of Bloomfield Summer Music Concert Series, Thursday, 7 p.m. on the Town Green, continue August 13th, night shift. 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
2: A member of the Greasy Track staff recently underwent an angioplasty. Although he didn't remember much of it, he did say something about feeling like he'd been sent to outer space. This is probably due to the goodies they put in his arm at the hospital. In that spirit, the August 8th edition of Greasy Tracks will take on a space theme. The program airs 2:30 to 5:30 p.m. and streams at WRTCFM.com. There'll be music dealing with interplanetary travel from liftoff to splashdown, alien life forms, and everything in between. That's right, Houston. It's all space-related music on the August 8th edition of Greasy Tracks. 2:30 to 5:30 p.m. here at WRTC Hartford, where, as Sun Ra says, space is the place.

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Well, good afternoon, and thanks for tuning in to 89.3 WRTC. It's the first Wednesday of August, and I do hope your day is going well on this Wellness Wednesday. You could be on the road right now. Maybe you're already home chilling, or perhaps you're on your way to your workout. Welcome to the mixed bag of jazz for your smooth grooves and classic jewels. And you know, you never know what I'll have inside my bag. From funk, fusion, straight ahead jazz, gospel jazz, R&B grooves, and jazz that's just smooth. But you can believe one thing, and that's I ain't jiving, I'm jamming with you. Until 6 o'clock. I'm Lorna Diane. I invite you on this musical journey, and today will be a little different because in my 4 o'clock hour, I will be having a mini concert, and I will also be interviewing the headliner for this upcoming Monday night Paul Brown Jazz Series, and it's flautist Ronald Lashley with vocalist Nika Jewell. It's not only a special interview, I think you'll find out why soon enough that it's more than a special one. And it's also the last day of the Paul Brown Monday series. So it'll be at the Bushnell, and we'll talk about that a lot more later. It's 3 o'clock on WRTC Hartford. And without further ado, I'll begin my first set with the Brothers Johnson. Going back to 1978, here's Street Wave on the Mixed Bag of Jazz, WRTC FM.

Hey, this is saxophonist Vincent Ngala, and you're tuned in to the Mixed Bag of Jazz with Lorna Diane on WRTC Heartland.

0: You know, he's no stranger to Connecticut. That's saxophonist Vincent Ngala. And we got into it with a groove he calls Let's Get to It. I hope you enjoy that joyride from guitarist Adam Hawley. And I started the set with the Brothers Johnson and Streetwave. Thanks for tuning in to 89.3 WRTC. And good afternoon, friends and family. I appreciate your ears, too. Are you enjoying your day so far? Well, I'm glad the weather is playing nice again today. And we'll have a mixed bag of sun and clouds for the remaining part of the afternoon. And tonight will become partly cloudy with temperatures in the low 70s. And tomorrow we'll have humid temperatures in the high 80s and a chance of showers in the afternoon. However, it's a beautiful 87 degrees on the campus of Trinity College, 15 minutes now after 3. I'm your host, Lorna Diane, playing smooth grooves and classic jewels for your afternoon, no matter where you are or what you're doing. I'll continue now with a jazz groove from Dana Owens, also known as Queen Latifah. Here's her version of Mercy, Mercy, Mercy, and I know you'll enjoy this on the Mixed Bag of Jazz. We're 89.3 WRTC.
1: Yeah. You know, growing up in the city of Newark, New Jersey, oftentimes we face a lot of adversity. But you gotta stay sexy through the adversity.

It's that jazz, that smooth jazz, that cool jazz, that mixed bag of jazz with Lorna Diane on WRT.

You're tuned in to 89.3 WRTC. That was guitarist Pat Metheny, and Martino, I should say, and his version of Stevie Wonder Groove, Too High, followed by Joshua Redman Elastic Band called Greasy G. And I started the set with Queen Latifah and her version of Mercy, Mercy, Mercy. I know you like that. I hope you did anyway. It's 3:30. I'm Lorna Diane. And I want to say good afternoon to Rachel, Peter, and Mark in New Britain. Also to Ronald in Arizona, to Robin, to Beverly, Mr. Dangerous, Sergeant Austin, Maurice, to Leo Boogie, to Mixashawn, to Alvin Carter, to Brother Perry, to Michelle, Renee, Ron, and Nika, and to you, wherever you are. Now, coming up next hour, I'm going to have an interview with flautist Ronald Lashley and vocalist Nika Jewell, who will be performing this upcoming Monday at the Paul Brown Jazz Series. And it's the last day of the series, so it's going to be really special. And they're headlining the show, and I think starting it is Doug Jones, who will be kicking it off for that night. And so I'll begin the 4 o'clock hour with a mini concert of Ronald Lashley's music. I'll have the interview and I'll play another song. And after that, I'll play other grooves that are part of his band that we'll talk about. So make sure you keep it here and tune in. Now, for the remaining part of this extended set, I'm going to slow things down a little bit with Kevin Fort. Never played this before, but I think you'll like it. And it's a nice, smooth groove on keys. It's called Stars Fell on Alabama. And I hope you like it on the Mixed Bag of Jazz, 89.3 WRTC FM.

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Hi, I'm Ronald Ashley, the jazz flautist. When I'm in town, I tune into the Mixed Bag of Jazz with Lorna Diane on 89.3 WRTC Hartford.

0: You're tuned in to 89.3 WRTC, the right station at the left side of your dial. I'm Lorna Diane, and you know, every Monday during the summer, Hartford offers the Paul Brown Monday Night Jazz Series. Now, if you haven't checked it out, there's something wrong, because you need to go check it out, and especially this upcoming Monday. It will be your last chance for the summer of 2026. And let me tell you, this show is going to be off the chain, because the highlighter will be for the evening will be Ronald Lashley, Nika Jewell, and the Notes of Fusion Band. Who are they, you ask? Well, you are about to find out, because that last groove was from Ronald Lashley. He's a flautist born and raised in Barbados and has been involved in all kinds of musical blends, and playing the organ and flute. Now that's something. And the vocals add a really special, intriguing blend as well. Welcome to the mixed bag of jazz, flautist Ronald Lashley and vocalist Nika Jewell.
1: Hi, Lorna.
2: Hi, Lorna.
0: It is so exciting to have you on the show. This is the first time performing at Bushnell Park, isn't it?
1: Yeah, this is the first time playing at Bushnell Park here in Hartford. And we're so excited for the show, and we just want everyone to come out and hear this band.
0: And the name of the band is the Notes of Fusion Band.
1: Yes, the Notes of Fusion. This band is, I'm on flute, Nika Jewell, vocals. We have Gabby French vocals. We have Thayer Barkley vocals. We have, these folks are out of Connecticut. Wow.
0: Local folks.
1: Folks, we got, yes. We don't live in Connecticut, but we have a Connecticut band. We also have Mr. Nate Barnes. He's pretty well known around the Bridgeport area.
0: Yes, indeed. Bad Nate dude played, on drums.
1: He played with Stevie Wonder. And we have the incredible Kenny Blackwell on guitar. Oh, my goodness.
0: Wow. My favorite guy.
1: Oh, what an incredible guy. We want to thank Kenny. He's really done a lot for us. He's recommended some of the artists that are coming, and he's been doing some lead sheets and stuff. I'm like, wow, Kenny, you're going to do some lead sheets for us?
0: Dude,
1: wow.
0: Serious.
1: It's serious. So I did lead sheets for the musicians, but Kenny said, Ron, I want to enhance these lead sheets. So I'm like, wow, okay, let's do that. So we got Kenny on guitar. We also have the well-known Stephen Clark on bass.
0: Yes.
1: Fabulous player, Stephen Clark. And we have Pat Miafiorte on keyboards. We have out of Trinidad/New York, Jelani Roberts, steel pan player, incredible player.
0: Wow. We're going
1: that Trinidadian jazz.
0: Yeah, I like that.
1: Those folks are going to be dancing in the park. And then we have Jimmy G, who's one of our Pennsylvania percussionists. We've been doing a lot of stuff here with him, and we're going to bring him to add that Pennsylvania flavor to this show. So
0: of course. This
1: band is also fusion. It's a fusion of cultures, and wow.
0: How many songs are you going to play?
1: Oh, that's a really fantastic question, because we were unsure as to how many songs we will do. So I chose 13 songs. We actually did 2 days ago like a run of the songs to see how long they will go. So it seems like we're going to play for an hour and a half, but the music ran for, the 13 songs went for 1 hour and 15 minutes. So there's a 15 minute outside, but with the solos and stuff like that, It seems like we could be an hour and a half would be. But we also have something very special, tribute to Joe Sample. And we're going to do a couple songs out of those 13 in tribute to Joe Sample, Dave Valentine. We want to talk about a little bit Hubert Laws in there, because he played a lot with the Crusaders. And also kind of like to remember people that are still alive. My friend Marcus Miller, he played on these songs. So I want to kind of, you know, shout out to him as well.
0: And give them their flowers.
2: Yeah. Yes. And on that note, in, you know, talking about paying tribute, we, this evening and this whole performance will be dedicated to our beautiful friend and your beautiful friend, Tracy Chavis, who is like family to us.
1: Yes. And also Charles Hudson as well.
2: Yes. Charles Hudson, who was on the Hartford Jazz Society board and recently passed.
1: Yes, and we saw Charles last in December when they had the fundraiser, and Charles came and he gave me a hug. He says, I'm so excited to have you on the show. And that's the last thing I remember Charles telling me. It was touching to know that he's not going to be here, because he told us, I can't wait to hear you guys at the show.
2: Yes.
0: And Tracy also did want to see you guys perform. His favorite spot was Bushnell Park, you know?
1: He wanted to see us there. And Tracy took me to Al Taylor. He took me to Big Dog. He took me to Charles Christie. He introduced me to Diane. Everyone he wanted me to meet. So we were getting up out of our seat as opposed to listening to the music.
0: Yep.
1: Everyone,
0: and making the rounds.
1: He's like, you got to meet this person. He wants me to play with all these people. He wants these people to hear the beautiful music we have. And so this is going to really be, I think we're going to see Tracy dancing and really celebrate. Also, my mom, I want to dedicate it to her. Someone that's created this musical life for me.
0: Yes.
1: And just loved to hear me play piano, organ, just loved it. She says, oh, that's my boy. So I always remember that. And also to you, Lorna, your mom, and all the folks that are missing their loved one.
0: Thank you for that.
1: Dedicated show to those people.
2: Yes. And we just want to share that through Tracy, we met you.
1: Yeah.
0: Yeah. And, you know, he's the glue that kind of kept us together.
2: Yes.
0: That's very true.
1: And when we met by the Blue Note Jazz Club, Tracy said, you know, let's exchange numbers. I have a few people that maybe I may try to connect you to. And you were the first person that he spoke about.
0: I remember.
1: He says, told us, I'm going to get Lorna for this music. So I don't know what he told you, Lorna, but I know he probably told you, can you play that music for me?
0: He sure did. He always would. Yep. And got the music, played it. You became a hit on the station, on Mixed Bag of Jazz. And even had you as one of my interviewees. This is the second time you're on. So this is really, really special.
1: Very special. And I'm so thankful, because this new album that I have coming out in the next few days, Bossa Life, incorporates the Brazilian, the Caribbean, the Middle Eastern, the African, all the different cultures and ethnic places. And so to be on your station today is really a highlight. And to have Nika here with me for the first time on your station, it's really
0: absolutely. Yay, Nika.
1: Nika has done a lot of great vocals and excited.
0: Oh, yeah. Man, this woman can sing a parking ticket.
2: Thank you so much.
0: So, your voice is so pure, so connected to my soul. You know, you just have a beautiful natural sound.
2: Thank you.
0: I know God has given you a really blessed gift.
2: Oh, thank you so much. I am so grateful. And it's truly a gift that I am so appreciative of. And I'm trying to use it as much as possible, because through music, we both feel, and I think I'm sure you would agree.
0: Yeah.
2: Through music, we can heal, and, you know, we can heal others. We can bring joy and peace and unity.
0: Yeah.
2: And yeah, so I'm grateful.
0: Ron, is there a particular song that you like to introduce?
1: Yes, I want to introduce one of my favorite songs on the album. It's a song that become our favorite. I recorded it with a Brazilian vocalist, but after meeting Nika, I'm like, maybe Nika will be the right person for this song. So the song Do a Thing Like This. And guess what? My boy Kenny Blackwell played the guitar solo on this song, and it's very touching. And when we consider that Kenny was also a friend of Tracy, the whole connection, the whole, you know, party.
0: Yeah.
1: Kenny, Tracy, Renee, all of us. This song is very special. So that's our favorite right now, the Do a Thing Like This.
2: And Kenny played the solo, but he played throughout the song. Yeah. So,
1: and I want to shout out to Mamiko Watanabe from Japan, the piano player. She's not on with us on Monday night, but fabulous piano player. She's well known, played with all the greats, jazz musicians, and she's playing piano on about 7 of these songs. Very incredible. So Kenny and Mamiko on this song.
0: And the name of the song?
1: Do a Thing Like This. I'm singing on this song as well, and Nika's singing. So I've done a lot well on this album.
0: And thank you again for being with us here on the Mixed Bag of Jazz. Nika Jewell on vocals, and flautist Ronald Lashley.
2: Oh, we're so excited.
1: Yeah, what an incredible evening this will be.
0: And here it is, Do a Thing.

like this. Who'll be performing this upcoming Monday at the Paul Brown Jazz Series at 6 p.m. at Bushnell Park. Now, if you haven't been yet this summer, this will be the last chance to check it out until next summer. And you can also check out Ronald's latest album on Spotify, and you can go to ronaldlashley.com. Now, he mentioned some other local players with him on Monday night, and they're no stranger to the station or the show either. All from Bridgeport, my hometown, so they're all considered my homies. For the remaining part of this hour, I'll play a few grooves from bassist Steve Clark, guitarist Kenny Blackwell, and drummer Nate Barnes. Now, this next groove is called One Truth, featuring Nate on drums, Kenny on guitar, and vocals by Waterbury native Eugene Williams. It's the mixed bag of jazz. And this is One Truth on WRTC 89.3 FM.

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I love listening to the Mixed Bag of Jazz with Lorna Diane because it makes my soul sing and my spirit dance. Yeah, baby. 89.3 WRTC.

89.3 WRTC. Music from Pete Escovedo doing his version of Earth, Wind, and Fire, In the Stone. And Gordon Goodwin's Big Fat Band, followed by Carache Gato, or Carache Gato, Garage Cat in Spanish, that's what that is. And Grant Green gave us Sometimes I Feel Like a Motherless Child, and George Benton started this hour with Shape of Things That Are and Were. And now, if you like salsa, you can check out Salsa Under the Stars at Parkville Market this Friday, August 7th, from 7 to 11. 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

A class begins at 6 a.m. to 9 a.m., so I know you won't be late. I'm Lorna Diane, and I'm glad you're here. And you know, I don't usually drink on the job, but today I kind of felt like a little mystic brew. Here's Ronnie Foster on the Mixed Bag of Jazz, WRTC FM.

Hey, this is saxophonist Jakeem Joyner, and you're listening to Lorna Diane on the Mixed Bag of Jazz. 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

89.3 WRTC. That's the Caribbean Jazz Project with Minor Mood. And I had a classic from Stevie Wonder, Groove, and that's going back to 1972, of course. Superwoman, of course, you know she has superpowers too. And the Blackbirds had some unfinished business, and Ronnie Foster started it off with my favorite, Mystic Brew. You know, the work week is half over and the weekend will be here before you know it. Don't forget the Monday night Paul Brown Jazz Series at Bushnell Park with featured highlighters, flautist Ronald Lashley and vocalist Nika Jewell, which begins at 6 p.m. And featuring on bass, Steve Clark, on guitar, Kenny Blackwell, keys, Pat Manaforte, and drums, Nate Barms. I hope to see you there. It's going to be a really good show. I'm Lorna Diane. It's 5:52, and you know, it's always nice to be important, but it's more important to be nice. So play it forward. Share the kindness with others. And speaking of kind, I love this next lady. We go shopping together, and she's just the best. And you can go shopping with her, too, right here at Raynard's Department Store. And it don't cost you nothing. Sound like another song, huh? Well, keep it here, because Tracy is next with all her grooves. And I know she'll take care of you until 7:30. I'll leave you with this classic from George Benson and Patty Austin with their Moody's Mood for Love. Take care. Stay well, be blessed, and always keep it here on the right station on the left side of your dial. We're 89.3 WRTC.

the slang. Maybe there we can find a good place to keep a loving state of mind. I'm so crazy about love, never knowing what love's all about. James, will you come?

And that was George Cable's, the album Too Close for Comfort, and the title of the song, Circle of Love. I want to extend my circle of love to embrace Lorna Diane, who is on before me with the Mixed Bag of Jazz, a truly, truly classy, classy lady with great taste in music. Anyway, you're listening to Reynard's Department Store with me, Tracy. We're going to bop around and shop around, try to play a mix of things for you here, some old, some new, some jazz, some blues, whatever we want to do. All right, we're going to have a little big band reminiscence. This is Dave Damiani and the No Vacancy Orchestra. It's Come Fly With Me, But to L.A., and features Peter Erskine. Thanks for listening.

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You're listening to WRTC in Hartford, and this is Raynard's Department Store Show with me, Tracy, where we play a mix of jazz and other tunes, other styles, other genres. We like to change it up at Raynard's Department Store. You never know what department we're shopping in. But that one was some contemporary jazz with Lynn Arial and her trio. The album is titled Being Human, and each song is sort of named after a human characteristic. That one is called Courage. So I wish you courage, or maybe you've already used up your courage getting all the way to the end of Wednesday workday, and now you just want to relax. So I wish you whatever you want for this evening. We might get an isolated shower. It's possible. Depends where you are. The weather for the next couple days, not great. We got a lot of humidity in the next couple days. In fact, looking at it, and it's like the whole next week, it says muggy, muggy, muggy, muggy. So humidity, here it is. Tomorrow and Friday, the humidity may cause us to have some heat index values in the upper 90s, early 100s, as well as a threat of some storms. So that's Thursday and Friday. Then Saturday, it's just muggy and chance for storm. Sunday, the same. It's just, you know, the next couple of days, we don't know what we're going to get. So carry an umbrella and be patient. If you're out driving, be patient with the cars in front of you. All right, let's see. Well, here at RTC, we do have a wonderful thing called Spinatron, which if you go on our website, WRTCFM.com, you can access the songs that we're playing. If there's something you're like, oh, I really like that, and the announcer didn't say what it was, or you missed it, it's there for you to look up now or later. And it even will keep the playlist of my show or any show for a little while, so you can go back and do some research. But you also have a human here on the other end of the mic, and I am delighted to tell you what you have been listening to. So we started that set with George Cables, a tune called Circle of Love. Then we had the Dave Damiani and the No Vacancy Orchestra, Come Fly With Me to L.A. Then we had Ed Johnson and Novo Tempo with a lovely little guitar-centered bossa piece called Coral Sea, and that album is called For Every Living Thing. And then, like I said, we just heard the Lynn Arial Trio with Courage. Now we're going to hear Paul Yonamura. This is off an album called Survivors/Thrivers, and the tune is called Could Be. So I hope you are both surviving and thriving here in August of 2026. And thanks again for listening to Raynard's Department Store. I appreciate it.

And of course, that was Crosby, Stills, and Nash with Southern Cross. Before that, we had a bluesy, soulful Roy Brooks. Yeah, the song was called Solon, and the album is called Beat. Before that, we had Berlioz with Ted Jasper, Deep In It. That was a single released several years ago. And before that, Seals and Crofts, Diamond Girl. And we started that set with Sly and the Family Stone. That was a remaster made in 2007 of Dance to the Music. So it's got a nice quality to it, clarity. Let's see, it's just about 10 of 7, not quite. Hope you are doing well home and out of traffic and relax with your feet up and your shoes off and a cold drink or whatever floats your boat. Maybe you're working out and burning off some stress that way, taking a walk, lifting weights, whatever you're doing. I'm so glad you're tuning in to Raynard's Department Store on Wednesday night, 6 to 9 with me, Tracy. I'm always delighted to have you listening. If you want to hear something special, you're welcome to call and make a request. The studio line is 860-297-2450. That's 2450. So 860-297-2450. If you want to talk to me or make a request, that is where you will find us. Okay, we're going to hear a release from 2024. This is Julian Lage, L-A-G-E. It's called Speak to Me by the album of the same name. Thanks again for listening to WRTC in Hartford.

It is just about 5 minutes after seven, and that was Melissa Manchester doing A Love of Your Own. Great song, and I think she really kind of finds the heartbreaking piece of that in her voice is really nice. Hey, we haven't had a Broadway minute in a minute, so I think we're going to have one now. I was watching a production of Crazy for You, which, you know, is happening here in Connecticut, and you know, it's basically, it's a jukebox musical using the songs of the Gershwin boys, George and Ira. And it's loosely based on a show that they wrote called Girl Crazy, but it pulls in a lot of other songs from other shows that they did and some trunk songs, which are songs that somehow they get lost and then rediscovered. And they found a couple songs of the Gershwins in a Warner Brothers warehouse in Secaucus, New Jersey, and they put them in the show. So it's, you know, it's very lighthearted fare. There's a lot of tap dance. In fact, there's just a lot of dance. And a lot of that comes about because Susan Stroman did the choreography, and she's a very comprehensive choreographer. You know, she'll put in something fabulous in every single number. And I've seen a number of things that she's choreographed on Broadway, and truly, truly, truly a unique and special talent. Mike Ockrent was the director, and they ended up married, Susan and Mike. But I believe Mike passed away from cancer. I'll have to double check that. But anyway, this was a show. Somebody had an idea. Let's do a show with Gershwin songs. And the movie Girl Crazy was actually featured Judy Garland. And so what I'm going to do is I'm going to start with a little bit of Judy Garland doing But Not For Me, which is a tune that a lot of you may know. It's a pretty well-known Gershwin tune. And then we will hear a jazz rendition of that, as we often do on the show. All right, so let's hear a little. This is Judy Garland. I'm trying to skip past the intro because I know a lot of these older songs had very long, convoluted intros, so I'm just going to go past that, and we'll hear the main part of the song, which jazz musicians often call the head of the song. So here we go, Judy Garland, But Not For Me. I'm going to ease into it here. Anna.

So, yeah, I was right. Mike Ockrent died in 1999 of leukemia, and a foundation has been established in his name. But Susan Strome is still around, and they have a son. Anyway, the musical Crazy for You is very light fare. It borrows a lot of sort of tropes from other earlier musicals. And basically, it tells the story of a guy who's wants to be a dancer in New York, and he can't get the producers to pay attention to him. And he is actually the son of a very wealthy woman who owns a bank. And so she says to him, I need you to go foreclose on this property in out west. I think it's Nevada. And it turns out that the property he's foreclosing on is a theater. Aha. So in order to save the theater and raise the money so that the bank will not foreclose on the property, they put on a show. And he gets his friends and fellow dancers to come from New York to Nevada. And there's all this funny humor about these miners in Nevada meeting these showgirls from New York. And it's charming with a capital charm. Anyway, another great song from that show is I Got Rhythm. And here is Ella Fitzgerald's version of that from her Gershwin songbook.